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Some dryness, a feeling you give. Oh Lord, came in and you filled me with bliss. It's a feeling I don't want to resist.

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And this morning I urge you to embrace challenges because they are the stepping stones to success. Focus on progress, not perfection. Every little bit counts. And act with purpose, and the world will open doors. That's how I welcome you to Friday's edition of the Asase Breakfast Show. 8th of May 2026. Good morning to you. Thank you for choosing us. This is Asase 99.5 here in Accra. We are live in Kumasi on 98.5, 100.3 in Cape Coast, live on Facebook at Asase 99.5. My name is Ekoe Silfi. On behalf of the entire production team, I welcome you graciously to the show. From now till 10 a.m., we have breakfast news. That's coming up at the top of the hour 6. That'll be in some 5 minutes. We'll return with governance report with Wilberforce Asare. It'll be a compilation of all the major reports from the judiciary, the executive, and the legislature. Here on the show this morning, Ghana in Time, we'll continue the story of the rise of the Kono in the history of the Krobo Part 3. The news review is at 6:30. And then the phone lines will be activated 5 minutes before 7 on 054-888-995 and 050-009-0121. When we come back, it'll be time for us to celebrate your birthdays, your anniversaries, and then the sports, the very latest in the world of sports on Sports Now will come through. Well, this morning we'll be talking about a government commission report into the death of the 29-year-old engineer Charles Emisa, because he paints a deeply troubling picture of Ghana's emergency healthcare system, with a conclusion that his death was avoidable and directly linked to failures at multiple levels of emergency response. Well, several medical personnel from three hospitals have been cited for failing to exercise proper professional and ethical judgment. Well, about the Ghana Nurses and Midwives Association, are talking. The Ghana Medical Association are also talking. We'll bring you all the angles this morning here as we speak to the sister of Charles Emisa on the show this morning.

But when we come back, Ghana has long been held as a model of democratic stability in Africa. But a new report is now challenging that narrative from a different angle. The Maiden Governance Trust Barometer by Africa Policy Lens suggests that while elections remain credible and the institutions are functioning, public trust in governance is steadily eroding. Corruption perception remain high. Government communication is rated poorly. And many citizens, according to the report, are beginning to question whether their participation actually leads to meaningful influence. The question is, can a democracy remain strong if the people are losing trust in how it works? We'll be speaking to the director of research, Africa Policy Lens, Hayford Mensah Irakwa. Right after that, this morning I'll be speaking to the Deputy National Communications Officer of the governing NDC, Godwin Akugan, who has declared that the party will strongly respond to what they describe as the NPP's machinery of misinformation, half-baked truths, and calculated propaganda. You got to stick around for this because it's going to be interesting. And then at 9 a.m., we head a road to the NPP's internal elections. And my guest this morning is a former president of NUCS and now going to be the party's youth organizer. Emmanuel Yadombuache is going to be my guest this morning at 8. You get to know all you need to know about him and more here on the show. Of course, we have all of these and more from now till 10. So you've got every good reason to keep it house locked in here and never miss a fraction of today's edition of the Assassin Breakfast Show. Friday's edition, always excited. I've something for you. So just keep your dials locked in here. My name is Ekoe Silfi. Welcome to the show. Let's do this together. Breakfast Show. And you remember the breakfast news is coming up shortly.

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1: Hello, good morning, and welcome to the Asasi Breakfast News on Asasi 99.5 Accra. I'm Elizabeth Yeboa. The news is also live on Asasi 98.5 in Kumasi and our affiliates across Ghana. You can also join in on our Facebook live stream at Asasi 99.5, on X at Asasi Radio 995, or by using the Asasi app. Coming up, 4 killed in fatal Savannah region crash. Also, Speaker of Parliament Alban Babing urges Ghanaians to reset their mindset and embrace discipline as National Productivity Week 2026 is launched. In African news, more than 30 killed in twin central attacks in Mali and elsewhere. U.S. President Donald Trump says U.S.-Iran ceasefire is still in place. Thanks for choosing us this morning. The details now. 4 persons, including a pregnant woman and her daughter, have died in a fatal road crash at Kinkinlin near Makango in the East Gonja municipality of the Savannah region. The accident happened around 5 a.m. yesterday as a group of women and girls were heading to their farms to pick shea nuts. Eyewitnesses say a Sino truck, Howard Tipper truck, veered off its lane, crossed to the opposite side of the road and knocked down the victims from behind before overturning. 5 persons were hit in the crash. 4 victims died instantly, while 1 survivor sustained critical injuries and was first rushed to the Salaga Government Hospital before being referred to the Tamale Teaching Hospital for further treatment. The deceased are reported to include a pregnant woman and her daughter, as well as another woman and her daughter, leaving the Kinkinlin community in deep mourning. Now, away from that, the Speaker of Parliament, Alban Babing, is calling on Ghanaians to adopt a new mindset focused on discipline, punctuality and productivity to help drive national development. Speaking at the launch of National Productivity Week 2026 here in Accra, Babing said transforming the mindset of citizens is critical to improving efficiency and strengthening Ghana's economic growth.
2: Ladies and gentlemen, at the heart of every productive society lies a mindset. Before systems improve, before technology advances, and before outputs increase, there must first be a shift in how people think about themselves, how people think about their work, how people think about utilization of their time and their responsibilities and value creation. These are basic. And so when I was appointed Minister for Water Resources, Works and Housing, it's not the same as this current ministry. This current ministry is called Works and Housing Water Resources.
1: Alban Bagming is the Speaker of Parliament. Also speaking at the launch, the Minister for Labour, Jobs and Employment, Abdul Rashid Pelpo, described productivity as central to Ghana's economic transformation agenda.
3: In advancing productivity improvement across all sectors of our economy, this initiative is both timely and strategic. The theme for this year's celebration is transforming mindsets, driving efficiency, the MDPI approach to sustainable productivity for Ghana's economic growth, speaks directly to a critical national priority. Productivity remains the cornerstone of economic transformation, job creation, and improved living standards. And when I commended the MDPI for this initiative, it is for good reason.
1: Abdul Rashid Pelpo is the Minister for Labour, Jobs and Employment. For her part, the Deputy Chief of Staff for Administration, Nana Oyebampo Adu, speaking on behalf of Chief of Staff Julius Debra, said Ghana's economic recovery must be matched with a shift in work ethics and accountability.
4: At his second State of the Nation address in February 2026, President John Dramani Mahama captured it simply: Ghana is back. Ghana is working again. Ghana is open for business. Confidence and trust in the Ghanaian economy is being restored, and Ghana is firmly on the right path to economic recovery. Behind all these figures is a principle that President Mahama has returned to again and again. Numbers alone are not enough. A reset economy requires a reset mindset.
1: Deputy Chief of Staff for Administration Nana Oyebampo Adu. National Productivity Week 2026 will run from the 18th to the 22nd May, with activities including policy dialogues, skills training sessions, public education campaigns and health screening exercises. Now let's do some African news. Two attacks in central Mali claimed by Al-Qaeda-linked jihadists have killed more than 30 people, local security and administrative sources are saying. The two strikes came less than a fortnight after a large-scale coordinated offensive by jihadists and separatists on junta positions, which plunged the West African country into a fresh security crisis. A security and an administrative source both reported more than 30 are dead in the assault claimed by the group for the support of Islam and Muslims. Elsewhere, U.S. President Donald Trump says a ceasefire is still in place between the U.S. and Iran after both sides exchanged fire late last night. It was unclear who fired first. Iran's top military command alleged the U.S. had targeted an Iranian oil tanker and another vessel approaching the Strait of Hormuz and carried out aerial attacks on several coastal areas. The U.S., meanwhile, said it responded to Iranian attacks on U.S. Navy guided missile destroyers in the Straits with self-defense strikes. Trump said Iran trifled with them yesterday. The flare-up comes a day after Iran's foreign ministry had said it was considering a U.S. proposal to end the war. And that's all for the Asasi Breakfast News this morning. My name is Elizabeth Yeboah. Thank you for joining us on Asasi 99.5 Accra and across our network. Before we go, let's look at our headlines again. Four killed in fatal Savannah region crash. In African news, more than 30 killed in twin central attacks in Mali. For more updates, stay tuned or visit asasiradio.com.

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2: All right, you're still live here on the SRC Breakfast Show. Welcome back from the breakfast news break. Time for us to bring you governance report, and Wilberforce Asare is standing by. Good morning, Wilberforce. Welcome.
3: Oh, it's just well. It's well. Good morning.
2: Right, good morning. Good to have you, and I'm sure today's a wrap of the week's reports from the executive, the legislature, and the judiciary. Let's move straight away because it looks as if we are already behind time.
3: Well, so it's been an interesting week under review. The first week of the month of May 2026, technically speaking, the first week, because the month of May began last Friday, but it was towards the weekend. So we started a fresh week from 4th. Today is the 8th. So this week, we have followed cases like the Republic versus Hanan Abdul Wahab, where the state has redrawn the charges that it's preferred against Hanan and four others and decided to rearrest them in terms of Hanan and the wife for further interrogation, and then also subsequently release them. For me, having followed issues of the courts, I think that when the prosecutor, for that matter, the Attorney General's department, goes so far with the case, charges a person, and then before the trial even commences, the AG redraws all the charges, what it means is that something was not done well. And the investigator is seeking to try and see whether what was not done well can be corrected. So in some circles, they'll use the word, oh, it's such a shame. But let's see how it goes. We have a copy of the previous charge sheet. So if a new charge sheet comes, we can do a comparison and then ascertain where the state thinks it went wrong, where it thinks it went right, we'll be able to tell. So that is the case of Hanan Abdul Wahab, popularly known as the buffer stock case. It's a prominent case this week. We also followed the case of the Republic versus Kwabena Edubuahi. Yesterday, they were in court, and lawyer for Kwabena Edubuahi grilled the prosecution witness. And the prosecution witness, if you recall, Mildred Donko, was one of several accused persons. She's said to have worked with Kwabena Edubuahi and the wife previously. They were in the same church. And she turned into a prosecution witness. The statements that she wrote when she was initially charged have all been admitted into evidence yesterday during the court sitting. And so we'll keep an eye on the Kwabena Edubuahi case when it resumes from the 12th of May, 2026. Then we also followed the Wuntumi case. So Wuntumi's case, we are told that he has filed his witness statements. And so some two former ministers will be testifying. And then the defense is expected to open on the 14th of May, 2026. So we'll keep an eye on that as well. So these are the cases that we have been following in the courts this week, with a lot of urgency. Now, beyond the courts, we have been following issues to do with the executive. The executive, because there are multiple issues that are on the front burner as far as the executive is concerned. I think chief among them this week was the issue

0: and it's not just one loss. So it's just that they all have two different names. So I'm trying to figure out the name that was given to the first loss. So I've seen that it says that the 15.63 billion is the operational loss. And then there is another loss that the Bank of Ghana call other comprehensive income, OCI loss,
1: Okay.
0: which is 19.32 billion. So two different losses. And if you add, it comes up to about nearly 35 billion Ghana cedis in losses. So in effect, the Bank of Ghana is confirming the claims of the minority. And that is something that I'm sure is going to require a lot more explanation going forward. The issues to do with cost of living, inflation, and all that, there's a record to show that the month of April saw an increase in inflation, a slight increase. And people are saying that perhaps we need to brace ourselves for the reality that is ahead of us. So, yes, the executive dealing with all that. Parliament, this week, we were informed about the day of their return, which is the 21st of May, 2026. And then we also saw, I should say, press conferences from the minority and from the majority. It looks like the majority are finding their speaking voice. And so this week they held a press conference on this same Bank of Ghana issue that they previously sought to defend even before the Bank of Ghana report was released. So this week has been an interesting one, and that is how we will wrap up the week on the governance report. We also quickly got to know about the so-called arrest and detention of Minka Premo, who is lawyer for Ken Oforiatta, with regard to PDS ECG. We were concerned about how that the lawyer for PDS was arrested and the lawyer for ECG in the same transaction was left off the hook because it was the two organizations that came together for purposes of the transaction. So if you are minded to invite the lawyer of PDS, then you should be able to invite the lawyer who acted for and on behalf of the ECG at the time. Anyway,
1: Is that fair
0: so
1: call?
0: yes, it's only fair, but we didn't see that. Incidentally, the lawyer for the ECG at the time is a current attorney general. So I do not see how the investigators were going to have the quote unquote balls to arrest the sitting attorney general. So we'll leave it there and we'll pick it up from next week.
1: All right. Thank you very much, Wilberforce, for bringing us governance report. Next week, it will return, but Wilberforce will be standing by right after Ghana in Time. It'll be time for us to bring you the news review. So you stick around for that as he returns. Right now, though, it is time for us to pick up the story of the rise of the Kono in the history of the Krobo Part 3, and that's on Ghana in Time. We'll be right back after that. Stay on.
2: Ghana in Time, moments in history. On today's episode, we bring you Part 3 of the story of the rise of the Kono in the history of Krobo. Oklemekuku Nene Azumate Kole II, KMC, OBE, OV, known in private life as Frederick Lawe Mate Kole, served as the fourth monarch, Kono, of the Manya Krobo traditional area from 1939 to 1990 after the death of his father, Nene Se Emmanuel Mate Kole, who had ruled between 1892 and 1939. The younger Mate Kole went to Basel Mission or Presbyterian Primary and Middle Schools before attending Achimota College and joining the Police College in the United Kingdom, passing out as a record rank of corporal 3 years before he became colonel. He joined the Gold Coast Police Force and quickly became an assistant superintendent of police. On the 22nd of June 1939, at the age of 29, he succeeded his father, having to leave his post as a

0: police officer stationed in Mampong Ikuyapim. As the chief, Mate Kole II established Manya Kobo Secondary School to replace the Presbyterian Boys Secondary School, PRESEC, which had been relocated in 1968 from Odumase Kobo to its current Legon campus. As a member of the government's Central Advisory Committee on Education, he helped establish 15 Akko State schools in several villages in Kobo land, championed girl child education in the 1950s, and established a state scholarship scheme for students from the Manya Kobo district. He established the school treasury as a revenue collection system for Manya Kobo, which in 3 years was able to set up its own transport services and did over 25 wells. Along with the office of the district commissioner at Akusi, James Moxon, Mate Kole organized an agricultural show at Lasi, Odumase Kobo, in 1949, which was the biggest provincial show in that period, and was attended by the governor of the Gold Coast, Sir Alan Bans, together with merchants, manufacturers, indigenous and foreign farmers. From 1947 to 1954, like his father, he served on the Legislative Council, which later became the National Assembly, and in 1948 was part of the Gold Coast delegation to Lancaster House in London, which made a case to the British government for self-government. Nene Azumate Kole II served on several committees, including the West African Institute of Science and Industry, University College of Ghana Council, the Wartime Economic Committee of the Gold Coast, the West African Cocoa Research Institute, the Kuse Committee on Constitutional Reforms, and was president of the Eastern Provincial Council of Chiefs, deputy chairman of the Chieftaincy Secretariat, and chairman of the National Advisory Committee in 1968. He also served as a deputy speaker of the Blair Constituent Assembly and drafted the National Constitution of the Second Republic, establishing the National House of Chiefs as the mouthpiece for traditional rulers in Ghana. He was also involved in the planning and execution of the Volta River project, which led to the building of the Akosombo Dam, and was the first paramount chief appointed to the first board of trustees of the Volta River Authority. He also led the publication of the Mate Kole Report, which led to the establishment of the Ghana Cocoa Marketing Board. Oklemekuku, meaning a great leader and an ancient fellow, Nene Azumate Kole II, died on the 15th of March 1990 of natural causes, not long after his Golden Jubilee celebrations. His funeral ceremony was held in 1992. Join us same time tomorrow for more interesting facts about Ghana.
1: Well, unfortunately, tomorrow we'll not be here, but we'll be here on Monday. And so you watch out for Ghana in Time on Monday here on the Asase Breakfast Show. It is time for us to launch into the stories that are making the headlines in our newspapers for today, the 8th of May, 2026. We have the Statesman here. We have the News Center. There is the Ghanaian Publisher. The Daily Guide is also here. The Source newspaper making an appearance today. We have the Daily Graphic as well. And then the Daily Gist, not forgetting Supreme newspaper, Metro Lens, the Daily Searchlight, the Chronicle, the Ghanaian Point, the Informer, all here this morning. And so we go bring you all of that. Wilberforce is standing by.

0: right, so without wasting much time, let's get into the stories. Welcome back, Wilberforce.
1: It is well.
0: All right, so we have loads and loads of the papers, and as we do here, we start with the Chronicle because it has a quote for us, so it begins our review.
1: So the Chronicle's scripture reference today is 1 Timothy chapter 1, verse 8, and it says that we know that the law is good if one uses it properly. And that is the short scripture reference on the front page. What are the stories? Court overturns $33.3 million arbitration cost against JustMort Construction. And so it looks like JustMort Construction is going home smiling because an arbitration award that was made against them has been overturned by the courts in Accra. Mm. And so I know the Chronicle said arbitration cost. I'm sure it's arbitration award. Mm. Okay.
0: Okay.
1: So,
0: JustMort is a very popular contractor in the Western region, specifically in Takrady. He's been doing lots of the construction works in the Western region.
1: Okay. Yeah. So $33.3 million is no joke.
0: Yeah.
1: I mean, if they even took out the 33 in front and they gave us the 0.3, it will still make a difference. Okay. So DOG has confirmed our $34.9 billion loss claim, Kojo upon Nkrumah, but Central Bank denies. So I actually don't know what they are denying because their own questions and answers that they put out indicated that there are two different kinds of losses. Mm. And we have just decided to add the two losses together because all loss be lost. Yeah. So unless they are saying that the first loss is a different kind of loss and the second one is also a different kind of loss.
0: Confusion.
1: And that the second loss is not really a loss, but it is a loss. Mm.
0: Confusion.
1: Yeah, I don't understand. Mm. They tell you, if you have lost it, you have lost it. It doesn't matter how you garnish it. It doesn't matter the kind of name you give it. You can call it OCI, CIO, FON, BFT. Whatever name you give to it is a loss.
0: Oh, be loss.
1: Yeah. Mm. Anyway,
0: okay.
1: The other disturbing story on the front page of the Chronicle this morning is chieftaincy time bomb taken in Zima East. Mm. And every time I hear about chieftaincy matters in our country, I am always very careful and mindful because the security people will tell you that one of the things that is causing a security internally in our country has everything to do with chieftaincy and chieftaincy dispute. Mm. And so chieftaincy matters are probably the number one issue that causes internal unrest in our country. And I don't want internal unrest in any part of Ghana. So I hope that this Zima East chieftaincy issue can be tackled with or can be dealt with forthwith, immediately. Mm. With immediate effect, without spilling into anything else.
0: At once, quickly.
1: Yes, at once and immediately. Okay. So I'll look at the Source newspaper this morning. There's a quote on the front page. It says that resilience is knowing that you are the only one that has the power and the responsibility to pick yourself up. Are you resilient?
0: I am.
1: Yeah. And this is a quote attributed to Mary Holloway. Mm. So please be resilient. Okay. Pick yourself up. Mm. Don't go down. Okay. Even when they are trying to put you down or throw you under the bus.
0: I refuse to go down.
1: Even if you get under the bus, roll out from under the bus. Mm. Be resilient. Pick yourself up. Mm. Okay?
0: Okay.
1: Good.
0: Thank you.
1: All right. The stories. Economic progress is artificial. APR report. So there's an APR report that has been saying so many things. The Source newspaper picks up that all that APR is trying to say is that this so-called economic progress, inflation is down, dollar rate is this is that, is all artificial. Mm. And that very soon there's going to be an expose of what really the economic situation is. Citizen Susie Yoko over details of claimed recoveries. If you remember, Yoko said he had recovered about 600 million Ghana cedis from different places and sources. There was an RTI that was filed to Yoko to make disclosure of these recoveries. Yoko has not been able to respond to the RTI request. Mm. So the requester has now become an applicant in the court, Emmanuel Senyo, and he has filed a suit against Yoko, seeking to compel Yoko to give him the details of the so-called recovery of 600 million Ghana cedis. Mm. A big story on the front page of The Source today, BOG admits 2025's 34.9 billion Ghana cedi loss exposed by the minority. So the minority, led by Kojo Opon-Krumah, put these figures out. The Bank of Ghana initially said no. The minority also said no. Now the Bank of Ghana's own statement is saying that there were two different kinds of losses. And when you add them together, it comes up to 34.9 billion Ghana cedis. Fuel prices, rent, and utility costs push April inflation up. You can read that story on page 3 and find out how inflation got up because of fuel prices, rent, and utility costs. Okay, so since there are so many papers, I'm going to take a look at maybe one or two more before I will yield to you.
0: Sure.
1: And the other one I'll take a look at is Fortune Alimis Diligence. And it says that earpiece, Afenyo Market pushes for free movement in Africa. Afoko hits ground running. So there's a lot of competition for the chairmanship role of BND MPP. Paul Afoko, we are told, has hit the ground running. If you have also seen, Boakye Jaako is preaching unity all over the country, everywhere he's going. Mm. So tough elections ahead of the MPP, but I know they will elect a very good chairman going forward.
0: Right.
1: Bank of Ghana admits 35 billion Ghana cedi loss after minority sustained expose. Four female doctors indicted over Charles Emisa's death, and Deputy AG Godfrey Dame cross swords over Bafflestock boss trial. And I've heard the commentary by, I heard the submissions of the former Attorney General, and I also heard the submissions of the current Deputy Attorney General. I think the contention is the former AG saying that I am the lawyer for Bafflestock CEO.
0: Yeah.
1: I was not allowed to be with my client.
0: Yeah.
1: The deputy AG says that no, he was not denied. He was not denied his lawyers. So I don't know which one we should take, really, because the one who is a lawyer says that he didn't make me see the person.
0: Yeah.
1: So we don't know which one. Arnold Dumfries slaps Bono minister with 30 million Ghana cedi defamation suit. So another slap is on the front page this morning of the diligence.
0: The slapping,
1: Yeah. And soldiers attack landowners for new Accra Kumasi Expressway. So they are clearing the way and the people said nowhere.
0: Yeah.
1: Okay. I see. I will end with Yao Obin Benu's Ghanaian publisher.
0: Okay.
1: Court upholds Justmoth appeal. APSL's $33.3 million award quashed. So you see that the Ghanaian publisher uses award over here. Wuntumi files witness statements to ministers to testify. Izmar chiefs accuse government of meddling in chieftaincy dispute. Really? They say the government is meddling in it? Then that makes it quite serious.
0: Yeah.
1: Really, because the government is the one supposed to be resolving it and not meddling.
0: Yeah.
1: Okay. GGA president joins global media leaders at IFJ Congress in Paris. So the GGA president, in short, is in Paris attending a conference.
0: Okay.
1: All right. So let me yield to you so that you can take care of the rest.
0: Okay. All right. Thank you very much, Wilberforce. I will begin with a daily graphic. Prosecute xenophobic attacks or attacks culprits. Okay, that's a banner headline on the front page of the Daily Graphic. Minority leader urges West African states to demand action from South Africa. So the Honorable Afenyo Makin, third deputy speaker of the ECOWAS Parliament, calling for that. Now, we'll fight falsehood with better information, not censorship. Kwachio Fosu is also speaking. Mahama Cares invest 36.2 million cedis in specialist healthcare training. And Miracle Outreach announces 5-day national prayer rally scheduled for May 11 to 15. To the Daily Guide, BOG admits 34.9 billion loss after minority expose and Ghanaian in U.S. romance scam case. Jamal caged, Kamal set free. Story on page 6 of the Daily Guide. Generator fume kills 3 at Mahem. Okay, so that's a sad one there. Is there a picture? The story, the full story is on page 6 of the paper. The two of the victims are pictured here on the front page of the Daily Guide. The banner headline, court sets aside $33.3 million award against Justmo Construction. Okay, so the story is running through almost all the papers this morning. Wontumi opens defense May 14, story on page 6 of the Daily Guide. All right, moving on to the news center here, Consumer Protection Central to Africa FinTech Growth. And Mobile Money FinTech Limited CEO is pictured here, Shaibu Haruna, speaking there. Cross-border FinTech integration key to trade growth, according to Dr. Johnson Esiema, BOG governor. You see him in a handshake with the Vice President Jane Nana Opoku-Agyeman at the 3i Africa Summit 2026. Goldfields seeks long-term extension for Takwa operations. That story is on page 9 of the paper. And NIA begins registration of 6 to 14-year-olds in Volta OT regions. The full story on page 10 of the news center. All right, if you check the back page of the news center, Ghana now 8th biggest economy in Africa. And that's according to, okay, so Ghana's economy is now the 8th biggest in Africa with gross domestic product GDP of $114.71 billion, a 3.2% increase over that of 2025. And we are told this was triggered by the mining sector driven by high gold prices, according to the information, communication, technology and financial services sector. Interconnected Africa FinTech will drive exponential growth. Okay, so that's also coming from the CEO, Shaibu Haruna. There, away from the news center, we have the Daily Statesman also. Kufuor calls for urgent reforms in Africa's cocoa economy. That's former President Kufuor. NAT issues 2-week ultimatum over alleged military assault on teacher. And IFC, digital infrastructure key to economic growth. The banner headline on the front page of the Daily Statesman, there's a picture of Kojo Opong Nkrumah, and the headline says, minority vindicated over BOG laws as central bank confirms 34.9 billion CD figure. Ghana now Africa's 8th largest economy with $118 billion GDP. Okay, so moving on to the Supreme newspaper, public confidence in Ghana's public institutions remains low, according to the Africa Policy Lens this morning. According to a research by them, this morning we'll be speaking to the Africa Policy Lens. You know, Hayford Irako will be speaking to us there on that particular subject. Electrochem to employ 1,500 people for salt mining. Dr. Ofori Sapon celebrates 60th birthday with 600-bed dormitory gift to Presec Legon. And reunite, rebuild, recapture, Afoko takes unity campaign to NPP leaders. And do better, Basintali criticized over Air Ghana claims DC-10 controversy. And the Metro Alliance is also here. Koforidua EPA terrorizes businesses with heavy-handed enforcement following 48-hour compliance notices. There's a picture of the CEO of EPA, Professor Nana Amakluche, at the center of this. Be courageous, vigilant, and visionary. Osi Adeyo urges new Asenahene on page 5 of the paper. Junfo represents Ghana at Global Journalism Congress in Paris. Story on page 9 of the paper. And Awukugwa Chafuhene to lay mother to rest tomorrow at Aguna Asafu. And okay, so those are stories on the front page of the Metro Lens. The Daily Searchlight is also here. The banner headline, Charles Emisa death probe, naming offenders wrong. That's the Ghana Registered Nurses and Midwives Association lamenting there. It's a conversation we'll be going into later this morning here on the SRC Breakfast Show. NIA workers declare indefinite strike over delayed salaries, promotions, and staff migration process. Story on page 9 of the Daily Searchlight. Wuntumi sets defense in motion in Akunta mining trial. Story is also on page 5 of the paper. Nursing mothers, 4 pregnant girls write BC at Wenche. That's on page 5 of the paper. Okay. The Ghanaian Point is also here. Sanity at last. Fake national security operatives crack down. And you can see them. They are pictured there, even though their faces are blurred. But they are pictured there with some security operatives. Resign if you are tired. Health committee fires warning after Emisa death probe. That's a story on page 2 of the Ghanaian Point. Doctors named in Charles Emisa report facing threats and harassment. That's according to the Ghana Medical Association. Well, we'll be speaking to the Ghana Medical Association later this morning here on what's going on the SRC Breakfast Show. Now, households still struggling despite city gains and falling inflation, according to APL reporting yesterday. We did a comprehensive discussion and some conversation on that with Hayford Irakwa on the SRC Breakfast Show. Today, we go into the other area. Mahama appointees donate 6.1 million cedis to Mahama Cares Fund. Okay, we commend them for that. The Informer says, don't trade truth for headlines, media urged. And youth unemployment threatens Ghana, according to UNDP. That's a warning from UNDP. Dame bemoans OSP weakening. Okay, yesterday he made that statement here on the SRC Breakfast Show. That's the former Attorney General, Godfred Yeboah Dame, here on the ABS. Now, banner headline, shun concession politics and focus, Mahama appointees told. And Samia Uku launches youth skills program, commissions constituency office. And majority, minority break bones over BOG financial status. The Daily Analyst, Ghana petitions AU over xenophobic attacks in South Africa. TCDA signs MOUs for beekeeping and land reclamation. And Ghana becomes 8th largest economy as GDP hits $118 billion. Minority proposes 9-point plan to resolve BOG crisis. NDC rejects claims of diverting cocoa funds to buy presidential aircraft. And Gordon Akugan, NDC's Deputy National Communication Officer, is pictured here this morning. We will be speaking to him as well. And DGA President represents Ghana at IFG Centenary Congress in Paris. So those are stories from that paper as well. Wilberforce will take us straight to the website of Asasi Radio and, of course, from the international front. The next 4 minutes is for you, Wilberforce, if you can quickly do that for us.
1: Okay, so on asasiradio.com, the series of stories that we can review this morning. So some entertainment stories. First, let's do this one. Court admits Iyoko caution statement of AG's head witness after being arrested, detained, and charged. Okay. And resign if you can't cope. Health committee chair tells medical staff after EMISA probe. And I don't know whether we want to be fighting with our officials. I mean, there could be some cases of negligence. Mm-hmm. Let's deal with the cases of negligence, but let's not be seen with an overall condemnation of our health officials, because if you fall sick today, you still have to, going to have to go to them in spite of the negligence case that is being investigated. And so let's not condemn all our medical officers just because of one incident. Okay. So I believe this name is Jackie. It's just that the way it is spelled, it's spelled G-Y-A-K-I-E. I don't know whether it is Jackie or Jackie, whichever one.
0: Jackie.
1: Okay.
0: Jachi.
1: Or Jachi.
0: Yeah.
1: Oh, okay. So it's Jachi rather.
0: Yeah.
1: All right. So Jachi opens up on TGMA nominations and After Midnight album. Okay. So she's a musician, eh?
0: Yes.
1: Okay.
0: She is.
1: All right. I'm totally lost when it comes to issues of entertainment. Eh? Okay. Don't mind me. I don't have the luxury of following such things. Okay. BOG Governor
0: she's the daughter of the high life legend Nana Champong.
1: Oh, really?
0: Yes, you know Nana Champong, right?
1: Yes, yes, I do know Nana Lumba's.
0: Yes,
1: Nana Champong.
0: Yes, yes.
1: Ah.
0: Yes.
1: Okay. I know the Nana Champong family.
0: Okay.
1: I'm connected to one of his brothers and one of his brothers and his brother's family.
0: Oh, okay. So,
1: I know about that, but I've never known about this lady.
0: Yes, that's her daughter. Yeah.
1: Okay. She actually looks like the father a little bit.
0: Okay.
1: Yeah. Okay. All right.
0: Like they will say.
1: okay. So that is the assassinradio.com. I'll quickly look at the international space. And CNN says that U.S. strikes Iranian sites, but says it does not seek escalation. Okay. So Confucian, Ayebasa. The president of the U.S. says that Iran wants to make a deal. He has been very consistent with that. Iran wants to make a deal. Iran wants to make a deal badly. Iran needs to make a deal. Iran has made a deal. Iran is making a deal. I've heard that consistently from the U.S. president, but there's no deal yet. And now we are being told that there are strikes on Iranian sites. May this war not escalate. May it end. Okay. That is the lead story on the front page of CNN.com today. Okay. And then I will quickly look at the New York Times. The New York Times also says that U.S. and Iran trade strikes, but Trump says ceasefire remains intact. That is how the New York Times is reporting the story today. And so we'll leave it there for now so that we can go to the phone lines.
0: All right. On to the phone lines now. And I have the man, Frederick from Aloga, joining us. Frederick, good morning.
2: Hello.
0: Yeah. What's up?
2: Good morning. How are you?
0: Yeah, I'm fine, though.
2: Today is Friday.
0: Yeah.
2: If you do something.
0: I hear. I'll do something after the show, okay? I'll do something after the program.
2: Either the listeners like it or not. That is what I like.
0: You like what?
2: They can't see it from me.
0: You like what?
2: Of
0: course. You said you like what?
2: I like Claudia.
0: club beer.
2: Yes.
0: Early morning like this. Okay. I thought you say you like Abigail.
2: I like what?
0: Abigail.
2: Abigail.
0: Abigail.
2: Abigail.
0: Yes.
2: Also Abigail.
0: I better go ahead. Go ahead.
2: Abigail. Echo.
0: Yeah.
2: Good morning to you, Wumbapotasari, and your charity listeners. Also to Abigail, your studio, the original producer. You have for the demolition exercise ongoing in Accra. I hope you've been seeing the videos,
0: yes,
2: and the information on online. Especially one is ongoing in Sakumono.
0: Yeah.
2: I don't get the whole thing. As I see, we should follow this information for us. Okay. We wanted to know, because looking at the pictures and the video, how can hectares of land will be a waterway zone, whatever they call it? That is political something. And it's and John Mahama, they just want to come to for no reason. They call them, they kidnap them, they give them, they give them, they give them, they give them, they give them, they give them, they give them, they give them, they give them, they give them, they give them, they give them, they give them, they give them, they give them, they give them, they give them, they give them, they give them, they give them, they give them, they give them, they give them, they give them, they give them, they give them, they give them, they give them, they give them, they give them, they give them, they give them, they give them, they give them, they give them, they give them, they give them, they give them, they give them, they give them, they give them, they give them, they give them, they give them, they give them, they give them, they give them, they give them, they give them, they give them, they give them, they give them, they give them, they give them, they give them, they give them, they give them, they give them, they give them, they give them, they give them, they give them, they give them, they give them, they give them, they give them, they give them, they give them, they give them, they give them, they give them, they give them, they give them, they give them, they give them, they give them, they give them, they give them, they give them, they give them, they give them, they give them, they give them, they give them, they give them, they give them, they give them, they give them, they give them, they give them, they give them, they give them, they give them, they
3: want to claim that as a state land, then they can share all their patrimony.
0: Okay. Unfortunately, today, I don't know why, Frederick, your line is so bad. We still have some time, so if you can try again, we'll be glad to hear from you. But I have Nixon from Tema here with us. I hope his line will be much better. Good morning, Nixon, and welcome.
4: Good morning, Echo. Hmm. How are you and your team?
0: By grace, we are fine.
4: Okay, Echo, let me also say a very good morning to the incoming national organizer of our great party, Honorable Titus Global, the family. Echo, my issue is not with the Greater Accra Minister. My issue consistently has been with the management of the Ramsar site. Listen, Echo, I know the NPA very well, even before Honorable Titus Global became the regional minister, and then we were part of the operations going around checking out. My issue is that we need to demarcate the boundaries of the Ramsar site very well. If you look at the stretch, okay, I mean, from the Komsitre side to the Sakumono side to the Gulf, and then all the way to Klagon, before it gets to the eastern parts. We need to demarcate the boundaries so that people will not encroach. If you don't demarcate the Ramsar site, every day, I mean, when there is a change of government and people with personal interest, they would give permits to some of these people and they will come. And the lazy man's approach is that would always go there and go and break the buildings of these people. It is not their fault. The fault stems from us. If we are able to demarcate, people will not come. Once you put in place the structures, I mean, if I know that this is the earmark zone, like they've done at Klagon, and it's for the Ramsar, when I come and you want to negotiate, that won't even mind you. And no sensible person will see that this is the demarcation of it. This is where the Ramsar site ends. And no one should come close or come after this particular demarcation. No one will do that. So by this going around, what are our engineers doing? This is what I have problem with, monitoring evaluation in this country. The people at the ministry who are supposed to be going around checking all these things and to even report or feedback the minister and ways on what to do. We don't do all this. People sit in office and they get paid every single month. And what are their KPIs? We don't even know. But look at the man. I mean, that when I saw the video, I struggled to sleep last night. I mean, this man is going to start. Look at his age now. How is he going to get money, go and buy another land or start? We should find ways. We were told that people were punished for what they did. It is even incumbent upon us that once we know that our staff gave permit to these people, we should find a way to refund them.
5: Okay.
4: Because it is not their doing. These people that have been transferred as a means of punishment to the North, what are we also doing to the people who we have inconvenienced because of the negligence and the sheer greediness of our staff who gave this permit? And okay, that is my question. Please try and get me answers.
5: Okay.
4: Because from the video I watched of the old man, this is unbearable. Right. And life should not be this.
0: All right. Thank you very much. Next, then I have Al Hassan from Ashiaman. Al Hassan, good morning.
6: Good morning, my brother.
0: Yes, sir.
6: I 100% support what my father is saying. The government should punish them well. And I want to go into what the government communication are talking about. They said they'll come out and with the facts. They should come out with the facts, on time. But they shouldn't be delaying. Just what happened when the fall issue happened, and they came out to reduce the fall. They take away some of the taxes. Unfortunately, some of the transportation increase their fish, and they decided to going to Tamale was 220 cities, and they increased it to 250. And even though government has reduced the fuel distant prices, but still they've not come down. And I think they should look into that. Even though they try to pack what they've done, but I don't think it has the right thing to do.
5: Okay.
6: Because you are increasing prices because of fuel, but the government has taken away some of the taxes. So you are not supposed to increase it. If you have taken some of it, you have to come down. Even if you are to increase it at least maybe 5%, but not 10% or 15%, I think it's not supposed to be done so soon. And also, I want to say that government should also look. Recently, he launched or he supported AI integration or something like that. And the investment that is going into AI, it will come to a time many people will lose their jobs, even in government institutions. And I think what he's supposed to concentrate on is also to give some room for ordinary Ghanaians to invest into or buy shares into some institutions. Especially the transport sector.
5: Okay.
6: So, for instance, the aviation, like this, Ghana is saying they are bringing back Ghana Airways. So, what can he do? Maybe he should, go into the exchange sector, and people can buy shares of that, or the transport buses that they are bringing into Ghana. People can put in their money, and they can get something at the end of the day, or the red line, you understand? So that in future, if people are not getting jobs, at least they can depend on what's in the earning monthly.
5: Mm.
6: So I think government should look into that, because if you come to the time, many people will be losing their jobs, or many people cannot go into government sector, because
5: okay,
6: they will reduce the number of people that will be employing.
5: Okay.
6: And a serious commotion that will be going on in Ghana. And I think the government should look into that.
5: Yeah.
6: If companies that they are bringing up, or businesses that they are bringing up, other private companies, they should advise or they should talk to them so that they can put it on the stock exchange, so that people can buy shares and earn something at the end of the month.
5: Okay.
6: That's what I want to.
5: All right. Thank you very much, Alassan, for your contribution this morning. Salifu from Janga is also here with us. Salifu, good morning. Welcome.
7: Thank you, my brother. How are you?
5: I'm fine.
7: Great. Thank you very much for the opportunity. Today, once again, I'm starting from home because we have been told the regional minister will be engaging in the government accountability series this afternoon,
5: okay,
7: which I personally know is already a failed program. A failed program because I'm not sure the minister have anything to say that is a life-changing project the government has implemented or in an attempt to implement in the Northeast region that is intended to uplift our economic or our development issues in the region here. Since 2025 to now, there's nothing that is happening here. What we only know about is doomsday or imposition of curfew. But I have some specific demands from the minister based on their campaign promises and what the president came and told us during last year. Thank you, Tor, in a little bit. One, President Mahama promised that he was going to operationalize the Wale Wale Watermelon Processing Plant, which was commissioned by the vice president and needed some capital, some startup capital to be operationalized. Since 2025 up to now, not a single budget has been allocated in that budget for the implementation of that particular promise. Two, the president also promised to establish an ultra-modern rice mill factory in Mampurugo Maduri in the community called Jadama to take care of the rice issue around Fombisa Valley. Since that promise up to date, not even a government official has come back yet to even look at that particular promise. So it was a lie. Now, the president also promised that in 2024 that he was going to revamp the Wulugu Livestock Project, which their government collapsed somewhere 99-2000. They collapsed it, Wulugu Livestock. Then the president promised that he was going to revamp it when he win. Since that promise up to date, nothing has happened on that particular Wulugu Livestock. Though they even sold the guest houses of that district to themselves in Accra. The Wulugu Livestock, it's just guest houses in Accra. They sold to the amount of their anything apparatus. You understand? Quite apart from that, the president also promised to construct military barracks for us in Northeast when he win. Even though the project was ongoing, since he won, nothing has happened. The president also promised that a regional hospital, regional public university, and a regional sports complex, all of these were set in 2024. Since the president won power, nothing has been said about all of this. But we are told that he has been able to secure funding from China for his own regional hospital in Savannah region. What has happened to your regional hospital project? I'm landing by saying that this government or the minister must justify to the whole country the illegal and the unjustified imposition of curfew on Wale Wale and Nadirbo will lead to the killing of innocent family breadwinner and beating of elders who want order to pay homage to the Nairi. The minister must justify to us why they impose that particular curfew. And now the worst of it all is that his government, the regional minister government, has engaged in an alleged judicial killing of Mampusi in Ghana. The minister must tell us why he has collaborated with John Mama to kill his own people.
5: All right. Those can only be allegations for now. Thank you very much, Salifu, from Janga, for your input this morning. We are unable to pick any more calls. Well, first, let me come to you for your concluding part of the show.
1: Well, it's been an interesting week, and a lot of things have come up this week. We look forward to the coming week and hope that things will stabilize, particularly on the economic front and on the international front, so we don't have to struggle here in our beloved Republic. So I wish everybody a fruitful weekend and see you on Monday.
5: In fact, we'll see you tomorrow on the forum.
1: Yes, certainly. Be on the forum tomorrow.
5: All right. So Wilberforce will be here tomorrow morning with the forum, your weekend political analysis show, news and political analysis show. You don't want to miss that. Make sure you tune into Asase here. 99.5. It will also be live in Cape Coast on 100.3 and then 98.5 in Kumasi. The news review returns on Monday. This is the SRC Breakfast Show, 11 minutes past 7. We're going into our celebrations for today. Stay on.

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All right, let's get into our birthdays, our celebrations, in fact, your anniversaries and all of that here on the SRC Breakfast Show. 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Happy, happy birthday to you, Lydia Gifty Hagen. Lydia Gifty Hagen, happy, happy birthday to you. May you live long and may the lines fall in pleasant places for you as you age. Be blessed beyond measure. Lydia Gifty Hagen. Let's move on to some other celebrants this morning here on the SRC Breakfast Show. It's the birthday of Theophilus Sai, formerly with us here at Asasi. Happy birthday to you, too. May you live long. It's also the birthday of Kojuje, happy, happy birthday to you. Not forgetting Eva Egan, all the way in Takoradi. Happy birthday to you. Francis Aflakpi, today is your birthday as well. And to Mr. Chinto Walker, may you live long. And of course, Jeffon Love is your birthday. And then Roxanne Ekomensa, happy birthday to you. Not forgetting Sada Tuishen and Irama Egan, all celebrating their birthdays today. So happy, happy birthday to all of these wonderful people. To John Paul Owusu, my brother, how are you? Long time no here. Happy birthday, John Paul Owusu. And could you Adumako answer? All the way in Kumasi. These are my celebrants for today. And I want to say a huge happy birthday to all of you. And we wish you long life, good health, and

0: All right, so another one here. A wonderful birthday celebration to Nene Tekpe. Now, see Opambo the second Mankradu of Dodowa traditional area, and also with JL Properties, known in private life as David Odoy Tete, aka Dot or DOT. Happy birthday to you, sir. And this one is coming through to you from YAD and the entire squad. Launching into the very latest in the world of sports. We call it sports now here on the Asasi Breakfast Show.
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Well, welcome to a wrap of sports live here on Asase 99.5 in Accra. And we're live in Kumasi on 98.5 and 100.3 in Cape Coast. Coming up this morning, Black Starlets hold final preparations for AFCON. Aston Villa and Crystal Palace book final tickets in Europe. In tennis, Yannick Sinner joins campaign on player welfare. In the NBA, Detroit Pistons extend lead in playoff series. And we'll also bring you some World Cup news here this morning.

Now, let's start from the camp of the Black Starlets because they have continued their preparations for the 2026 U-17 Africa Cup of Nations in Morocco, with their head coach Prosper Nathi Oguma expressing satisfaction after the team's first training session in Mohammedia. Now, Ghana held their maiden training session yesterday following their team's arrival in the North African country earlier this week. Oguma praised the attitude, commitment and fitness levels of his players, revealing that the session went according to plan, with the entire squad training fully and no injuries reported. The Black Starlets traveled to Morocco and are currently camping in Mohammedia before later relocating to Rabat, which will serve as their tournament base. Ghana faces a difficult challenge in the group stage, while the Black Starlets will come up against, because they will come up against defending champions Senegal, South Africa, and Algeria. The team will be hoping to make a strong statement at the tournament as they aim to restore Ghana's reputation at youth level on the foreign stage. Now, Benjamin Azamatit, in fact, to the camp of the Black Stars, and Hartlepool goalkeeper Benjamin Asare has earned a late call-up to the national team ahead of the Black Stars international friendly against Mexico on May 22, 2026. The 11 kept Ghana international replaces Gideon Saseku of Dreams FC in coach Carlos Correa's squad for the upcoming game. Asare, who plays for Hartlepool, is expected to travel with a team for the friendly for Friday, May 22, as Ghana continues preparations towards the 2026 FIFA World Cup. And this match against Mexico is expected to provide coach Carlos Correa with another opportunity to assess his squad and fine-tune preparations ahead of the global showpiece. So that is the news there from the camp of the Black Stars to the camp of the Black Princesses, and the head coach of the Black Princesses.

front. And in the English Premier League, Brighton and Hove Albion, they have confirmed manager Fabian Huerzela has signed a new long-term contract extension with the club until 2029. The 33-year-old, currently the youngest manager in the Premier League, has guided Brighton into contention for European football and a possible UEFA Champions League spot this season. He says he's delighted to continue his journey with the club, praising Brighton's long-term vision and ambition to keep improving both on and off the pitch. Brighton currently remain in the race for a strong finish with three league matches left, including fixtures against Wolves, Leeds United and Manchester United. In Spain, Real Madrid have opened disciplinary proceedings against midfielders Federico Valverde and Aurelien Tchouameni following an incident during the first team training. The club confirmed in an official statement that the two players were involved in a serious altercation at Thursday's training session, with internal disciplinary procedures now underway. Spanish media reports say Valverde was later taken to hospital after sustaining a facial injury during the clash with his teammate. The Uruguay international reportedly received stitches and was accompanied by coach Alvaro Arbeloa. Real Madrid later confirmed that Valverde suffered trauma and will need between 10 and 14 days of rest under medical protocols. Reports also suggest tensions between the two players had already surfaced during the training on Wednesday before escalating again the following day. Spanish giants say further sanctions, if any, will be announced once investigations are completed. Now to the Europa League, and Aston Villa produced a stunning comeback to beat Nottingham Forest 4-0 and book their place in the final with a 4-1 aggregate victory. Trailing 1-0 from the first leg, Villa turned the tie around with a dominant performance at Villa Park. Ollie Watkins opened the scoring early in the second half after good work from Emiliano Buendia before the Argentine midfielder doubled the lead from the penalty spot after Nikola Milankovic fouled Paul Torres in the box. Villa captain John McGinn then took control of the contest with two well-taken goals to seal an emphatic win for Unai Emery's side. The victory ends Villa's three-game losing streak and sends them into their second ever European final, where they'll face SC Freiburg. The result also brought an end to Nottingham Forest's 10-match unbeaten run in the competition. Now, in the Conference League, Crystal Palace made history by reaching the first ever European final after defeating Shakhtar Donetsk 2-1 at Selhurst Park to complete a 5-2 aggregate victory. After dominating the first leg, Palace sealed qualification with goals from an own goal by Pedro Henrique and a second-half strike from Ismail Sarr. Meanwhile, Raya Vallecano also reached their first ever European final after beating RC Strasbourg 1-0 in France and 2-0 on aggregate. Almayo scored the only goal of the game just before halftime as the Spanish side produced a dominant display away from home. Remember, the UEFA Conference League final will now see Crystal Palace face Raya Vallecano in Leipzig, where the both clubs chasing a historic first European trophy. To some World Cup related stories, and United States President Donald Trump says he wouldn't pay it either when asked about the potential $1,000 ticket price to watch his country play Paraguay in their 2026 World Cup opener. The competition starts on June 11, and the U.S., who are co-hosting the tournament with Canada and Mexico, will open their campaign in Los Angeles on 12 June. And quoting Donald Trump, he says, I did not know that number. Trump told the New York Post when asked about fans having to pay $1,000 to watch the U.S.'s first Group D game. And he says, a quote again, I would certainly like to be there, but I wouldn't pay it either, to be honest with you, unquote. FIFA, remember, has been criticized for its extortionate pricing strategy for the 2026 World Cup, for which, in a departure from recent tournaments, group stage games were priced based on the perceived popularity of the teams involved rather than a flat rate. Still with World Cup related stories, and Colombian pop star Shakira has unveiled her official song for the 2026 World Cup. The 49-year-old behind hits such as Whenever, Wherever and Hips Don't Lie teased Die Die on Thursday as the anthem for this summer's tournament in the US, Mexico and Canada. Shakira posted a 1-minute video on Instagram from

0: Brazil's Maracana Stadium to tease the track that is out on 14th May and also features Nigerian singer Burna Boy. It marks Shakira's second official World Cup anthem after Waka Waka, this time for Africa, for the 2010 tournament in South Africa. She also had a second theme song for the 2014 tournament in La La La La La La Brazil 2014, which she performed at the closing ceremony in Rio de Janeiro. Shakira, who has two sons from a former relationship with ex-Spain and Barcelona defender Gerard Piqué, also sang Hips Don't Lie at the 2006 closing ceremony in Germany. Her country, Colombia, remember, are playing at the 48-team tournament that runs from 11 June to 19th July. In tennis, world number one Jannik Sinner has called on Grand Slam organizers to show players more respect amid ongoing dispute over prize money and player welfare. Speaking ahead of the Italian Open in Rome, Sinner said players feel they are giving more to the sport than they are receiving in return, adding that discussions with organizers of Wimbledon, the French Open, US Open and Australia Open have made little progress. The dispute centers around demands from players for a larger share of tournament revenue, improved retirement and maternity benefits and greater involvement in decision-making. Sinner also suggested he understands why some players are considering a possible boycott of Grand Slam tournaments in the future if changes are not made. Meanwhile, the Italian will begin his campaign at the Italian Open on Saturday as he looks to extend his winning streak and claim a sixth consecutive Masters 1000 title. Finally, to the NBA playoffs, said the Detroit Pistons moved into a commanding position after defeating the Cleveland Cavaliers 107-97 in Game 2 of their Eastern Conference semifinal series. Cade Cunningham started for Detroit with 25 points and 10 assists, while Tobias Harris added 21 points as the Pistons secured a 2-0 series lead. Cleveland fought back strongly in the second half, with Donovan Mitchell scoring a game-high 31 points and Jared Allen contributing 22. The Cavaliers briefly took their lead early in the fourth quarter through Evan Mobley, but Detroit responded with a strong late shooting, including a crucial three-pointer from Cunningham to seal the victory. The series now shifts to Cleveland for Game 3 tomorrow, with the Cavaliers needing a response to keep their playoff hopes alive. And that's how we wrap up Sports Now this morning, live here on the Asasi Breakfast Show on Asasi 99.5 and across the country. For more stories, updates, and exclusive content, visit asasiradio.com. Stay in the game, stay with Asasi. The ABS continues.
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2: All right, welcome back. This morning, we're going to be confronting a case that is no longer just a tragedy. It is an indictment of a system. If a government commissioned reporting to the death of a 29-year-old engineer, Charles Emisa, concludes that he did not die from accident alone, but from what it calls preventable medical failure. Now, three hospitals, multiple missed opportunities, and basic emergency interventions that were never administered. But now, beyond the findings, a new controversy is emerging over accountability, over transparency, and over whether naming health professionals helps justice or harms it. Today, we're asking the difficult questions. Who failed Charles Emisa, and what must change to ensure this never happens again? Now, joining me on the line this morning is the president of the Ghana Registered Nurses and Midwives Association, Madame Perpetual Fori Ampofo, joining us this morning for this conversation. Madam, good morning, and thank you very much for your time.
3: Good morning to you and your listeners, and thank you for having me.
2: Great. Now, in fact, with what has happened, I want your thoughts on the ongoing, you know, debate around this whole issue, from the genesis of it to where we have come up with a report, you know, indicting other people. And what's your total assessment of the whole thing before we go into some specifics?
3: All right. So let me start by saying that health should be seen as the center of every economy.
2: Mm.
3: And by saying so, every life should be prioritized, and nobody should lose his or her life due to whatever system is run in any nation. Now, we have lost Charles, a young man who could have contributed immensely to Ghana's growth.
2: Mm.
3: We haven't lost Charles alone. There have been other deaths, needless deaths that could have been averted.
2: Mm.
3: If you look at the trajectory of the issues that happened with Charles, obviously the system was not adequate in terms of ensuring that he receives the care he needs, and that resulted in his death. If you take emergency services, I keep on saying this, if you are ill in Ghana, and you can wake up and walk to a facility to receive care, thank your God.
2: Mm.
3: Because if you find yourself in an emergency, the outcome usually is not the best. Because Ghana's emergency system is not well built. If you take ambulance services, let us not begin to act like ostriches.
2: Mm.
3: Ambulance, to call an ambulance to come and get you, and when they come, what they insist to receive before they carry you is one thing. If you get into the ambulance, who are the staff in that ambulance and what care are they providing for you? What logistics do they have in there to safeguard your life before you get to the nearest facility? When that ambulance starts moving, what kind of coordination is available in terms of whatever facility they are taking you to?
2: Mm.
3: Are they ready to receive you? Or they can make necessary arrangements for you to move to the next facility. All those systems are not available. Now, when you come to the health workers who are in the hospitals and providing the care, as we speak, the numbers are not good enough in terms of the nurse-patient ratios and the staffing gaps that we have existing, such that at any point in time, if you are talking about doctors who are available or nurses who are available, the numbers are not the best. So you are caring for higher numbers at any point in time. and that results in overburden of the work and leads to burnout. Now, when the issue of Charles happened, we know a ministerial committee was set up. A committee, another investigative committee was set up at Kolebu. These health workers were facing two committees at the same time, which in legal terms was even wrong. But we said, just commit yourself and provide the information that needs to be. In our case, we assigned our counsel, our lawyer, association's lawyer, to be with them. And we continue to reassure them and counsel them. And even at a point, we had to continuously engage Kolebu Teaching Hospital because they put them or they inducted them and they were supposed to pay 50% of their salary. Even that, they were not paying. Then we, our Greater Accra branch intervened, then they paid them what was due them in last month as a full salary. Look, if we do not address the systemic challenges of our health system, I think we want to use an incident that has happened to scapegoat health professionals, it will not solve anything in this country. If you want to pacify people and just go about it the way we are doing, it will never help any of us. Day in, day out, our people are migrating. But let me connect you to this issue. You've come out with a report. And before then, when it comes to stakeholders, some of us, you had asked that we send representatives to serve on the committee. You asked us to submit documents on how we think the system needs to be developed to serve the interests of Ghanaians, which we did. I want to believe when the report has come out, it is not about turning out the names of the individual professionals involved, but rather focusing on the systemic challenges that needs to be addressed as a nation. Because at the end of the day, the professionals you put in the system, it is the system that will make them who they are. If you put me in a perfect system, I have no choice but to act right. And that is why when our people migrate to high-income earning counties where the systems are properly designed and fashioned in the way that you can be very productive, and then I go wrong, the system has every cause to punish me.
2: Okay, madam,
3: let me just land on this one.
2: Yeah, I want to acknowledge somebody. So kindly press the pause button for me as I acknowledge the presence of the Deputy General Secretary of the Ghana Medical Association, Dr. Dan Anani Frimpong, is also on the line with us. So I needed to acknowledge him. Doc, thank you very much for joining us. Doc, thank you very much for joining us.
3: I can continue?
2: Yes, you can continue.
3: Thank you. So, in bringing the information or the findings of the committee to the public domain, we would have expected that even when the report was ready, you first call a stakeholder meeting and let us know that looking at the national nature and the fact that you took information from professional associations and all of that, this is the outcome of the findings. So that we even use that as starting point to judge on how we progress from there. In putting out the information to the public, it would have been enough to say the four doctors, the three nurses, without putting out their names. Now, we work in an environment where we protect patient information. In that same vein, professionals' information should be safeguarded. You put out names, and all that you are communicating is that these are bad doctors, these are bad nurses, without recourse to what they have done and contributed to this nation in the years that they have served. And the information you have put out there is not only for Ghana, but it's for the whole world. We haven't been fair to these professionals, and my heart goes out to them. I have spoken to some of them, and the mental stress they are having to go through at this time is deplorable, and it is not fair as a nation for us to put them in that line. If we are saying that we don't need their services, if you are tired, there's no need for you to continue working, you can resign. Then we don't understand the kind of system that we are working in at this time. Look, we don't have enough of health workers. And even when they migrate, and even when they go on retirement, as a country, we are not able to readily employ to fill these gaps. So those who are currently working are working under a lot of stress. It's been established by the WHO AFRO that looking at the migration and the retirement trends, by the year 2030, we are going to have a gap of up to about 5.8 million health workers across Africa. And Ghana is part of this. We have over 100,000 nurses and midwives who are ready to be employed, and we are not able to employ them. And why so? We always use the excuse of fiscal challenges, you know? And these are numbers from the public and from the private sector. If we want to name and shame, then it is not just about the health workers. It is about every minister who has served in the Ministry of Health. It's about every director general who has served in the biggest agency, which is the Ghana Health Service. We should name and shame all of them. Because at the time that they have been served, how were they able to address the systemic challenges of emergency care in this country? What I am saying is that we should not use these individuals as scapegoats. Okay. No. Okay. We must use the death of Charles to address the challenges within our system and safeguard you and I, who can fall to become emergency patients at any point in time. It can be anyone.
2: All right.
3: So we must let the death of Charles count. And not only the death of Charles, but every death that has occurred that could have been saved, that life that could have been saved. My condolences to the family of Charles. But let us remember that we have a responsibility as a country. We must put health in the center of whatever that we do. We have other equal priorities. We have equal priorities from other sectors. But we must be committed and understand that if we get health right, we will be able to get productivity increase, and by so doing, increase GDP automatically. But if we don't get health right, and in the current conditions we find ourselves, people go to the hospital, they don't have money to pay for what they are asking for the health services. They don't have money. We have a health insurance scheme which is not working effectively. And the poverty in our country continues to increase. The few who can access health and pay are just a handful. And the financial burden we have is automatic and shows us that universal health coverage is a far-reached policy that cannot sustain the access of health by Ghanaian citizens. We have a lot of work to do, and we shouldn't focus on these seven medical professionals or four doctors and three nurses and use them as scapegoats. The employer must reinstate them, and the regulatory bodies, once this comes, must focus on the systemic challenges and not on the individuals.
2: Very strong and fair thoughts there, madam. Kindly hold a line for me as I bring in Dr. Dan Anane Frimpong, who is Deputy General Secretary of the Ghana Medical Association. They have similar concerns with this particular issue as well and how the report has been handled. Doc, thank you very much for your time. Good morning.
1: Yes, good morning, and good morning to all your cherished listeners. And then all the panelists on the line.
2: Great.
1: As well.
2: Great. Now, the association has described the public naming of doctors as unfortunate. Are you suggesting transparency has gone too far? And the report is pointing to failures in basic emergency care. pressure application, fluids, blood transfusion. Are these not fundamental responsibilities of any doctor first, Doc?
1: Yeah, so we thank you for the opportunity once again. As Ghana Medical Association, I think that when it comes to emergency response and our preparedness in managing emergency cases, we've been advocates for years. And let me just bring in the fact that around 2018, if you remember, a similar issue had happened where a 70-year-old man also unfortunately died in the process of seeking emergency health care. They had to move from about seven different hospitals, could not get a space, and unfortunately died. At that time, a committee like this was also set up, headed by the then Director General for Ghana Health Service. We had opportunity to serve on the committee. They made similar recommendations as has been made in terms of the systemic challenges that are in the system. We are how many years? 8 years down the line. We are back to the same issue, and we've lost, unfortunately, a young, promising engineer in this manner. In between, there have been also other challenges in terms of emergency response. So the point is that every system is designed to get the results that it is designed for. So if you do not address or redesign the system that you're operating with, it will keep on producing the same results. And so that is why for Ghana Medical Association, we think that the focus of this investigation, the subsequent discussions and the attention should focus on reforming and redesigning emergency health systems so that they can produce quality results that all of us are aspiring to. And when we need it at any part of this country, that emergency response system that we have is robust enough to deliver quality outcomes for all of us. That is our focus. That also involves accountability within the system. Individuals that are involved in the process, the governance process, also have rules to play. We do not think that selecting a few people who are on duty during this unfortunate incident and focusing attention on them, the way it has been done, is the right thing to be done. We welcome accountability, but the issue is that what was the point in publicizing their names and all that when actually their whole work had not been completed in terms of establishing guilt and all that? Remember that they are going through a disciplinary process, and that is where any concrete evidence could be adduced, and then after they go through the process, guilt and other things can be considered. You have noticed that, unfortunately, what has been done by the Ministry of Health has also been amplified by the media. Instead of focusing attention on the major issues that will help and manage emergency health system, we are focusing on individuals that are going through disciplinary processes and publishing their names all over the place, and it does not help. Like the earlier speaker mentioned, the president of GMRA, there are a lot of untold psychological trauma that these individuals are going through. And already we have a challenge system in terms of even the number of well-trained professionals that we have in this country. In the midst of this green drain that has reared its head, and people are going in their groups. So we need to be careful. The main issue to deal with are the reforms that we need to do, because let me tell you, you can be trained and work in any other system, UK, US, and all that. If you put in a system that is poorly designed, like what we have in Ghana, you will not do any heroic work, and the system will fail you. That is the bottom fact. And if you face these issues head on and address and redesign our health system, we think that we'll get good outcomes. And we are ready, as Ghana Medical Association, to support any process in that regard. And so we welcome some of the major issues that they brought up in the report. Mm-hmm. And these are some of the things that we have advocated for some years, and even when this incident happened. And we are happy that some of them actually have also been unearthed by this investigative committee. We think that that is where we should focus our attention on. And media, civil society, should hold the governance structures accountable, the Ministry of Health, the agencies, their heads, the heads of hospitals. Those are the people who have the power to implement some of these reforms to make sure that it assures us of quality. When we have that well design system, every professional trained well can function well and deliver the outcomes that is expected. In the system that we are having, in health professionals at various levels, frontline health workers, are improvising daily and bending backwards to do what they can do under a very challenging situation. And yet, when issues of this state, unfortunately, as it is happening, we want to use standard textbook things. Meanwhile, we have not created a textbook working environment for them to work in. What results are we expecting? So we should focus attention on those systemic issues and deal with them. Otherwise, these issues will continue to recur. Very unfortunate.
2: Right.
1: And the heart goes out to the family of Mr. Charles Emisa. And let me indicate that two of our members or our doctors are also siblings of the unfortunate incident. So it is not like any other person. So it is us. We are also bereaved in that manner, in that process. And there are also doctors who are also caught up in this same issue about the poor emergency setup that we have in the country. We've lost doctors, we left in there. And you and I, journalists, public servants, politicians, anyone of us is at risk if you have any emergencies like that. So all of us should focus attention on that and make sure that the system is well built, and then we have the adequate resources, the funding to be able to equip these facilities. As we speak, the whole of Greater Accra region, with a population of almost about 6 million, how many emergency beds do you have in Greater Accra? Barely around 200. Will it be enough to take care of all the emergencies that will take place only in Greater Accra? And so those are the things that we should focus on, expanding our emergency space, emergency medical spaces that we have in emergency units, the intensive care units, because those are the critical areas that we should look at. The second thing is that we should also look at the staffing. What is happening is that most of the lower-level facilities, if you take out, let's say, the tertiary facilities at Kolobu Teaching Hospital, University of Ghana Medical Center, Tertiary Military Hospital, and let me say Greater Accra Regional Hospital, the other facilities that are supposed to help with the healthcare, the capacity to deliver emergency services to citizens is not optimum. And so what happens is that just with a few cases coming in there, their spaces are filled, and then cases have to be referred. Also, there are challenges with even expertise, where the number of well-trained, specialized staff to man these other facilities to take on some of the pressures is not there. And that means that if you want that high-tech healthcare, you have to rely on these three or four facilities. But the truth of the matter is that no matter how many beds you provide for them or the space that you provide for them, if you do not retool and equip the facilities that are feeding this system so that they can take some of the pressure, we always have a challenge of no-bed syndrome, because those emergencies at those four major hospitals will get filled up in no time. And so those are the issues that we need to work on, and then to make sure that we are able to address this no-bed syndrome and then assure prompt quality emergency response when patients need it. We also welcome the fact that now the recommendation that the Ghana Medical Association made has also found expressing in this report that we need to look at the integrated electronic bed management system. And I think that we are happy that the ministry has started some work. We want to encourage them to fast-track that process. A digitalized system that at any point in time, once you are at the emergency command center, you are able to see on a dashboard how many emergency and ICU beds that you have in various facilities in the region. And this should be replicated in all the assisted regions of the country. And so ambulance service would then call into this emergency command center, and then they would direct them which hospitals at any point in time have space for emergency health delivery or ICU care. and so that the ambulance service will not have to be moving from one hospital over one hospital to another. Something that we realize that has not been addressed in the report, for instance, is that what is the quality of healthcare or emergency response that we deliver through the National Ambulance Service? Essentially, it is reduced to transportation, but we know that in emergency response, the pre-hospital care is also a critical part that has to be addressed. Otherwise, in transit, it's going to take 20, 30 minutes. Within that time, the patient can get compromised and may go into shock or other critical condition, the patient may lose his life. So we need to also look at the design of our pre-hospital care, the National Ambulance Service, the staff that are in, what are they able to do? What is their level of capacity in terms of training? This patient, for instance, we think that they should be able to secure an IV line, be able to set up drips, and be able to do blood transfusion en route for this patient that was bleeding at that much, and then be able to at least secure hemostasis, that is to stop the bleeding that was happening. And that is the primary reason why, unfortunately, we lost this patient. The ambulance service should be able to look at that, and that is an area that we also need to focus attention on. The other bit that we have is also the fact that we do not have a dedicated funding resource for emergency healthcare. And day in, day out, we have people hit and run victims that are brought to the hospital unaccompanied by any relative, and they don't have resources. We should be able to have a dedicated funding source that no matter where you are, whether you are presenting at a private hospital, at a public hospital, or any other health facility, when you get there, there should not be any financial barrier. So there should be a funding source that will be able to provide care. Sometimes we take care of patients, and then when they are discharged, how to even pay their bills. They came in as emergencies. No relative has come up. They are well. We want to send them home. That their bills are still pending and no relative. If you have such a source of funding, then we can tap in emergency situation where you need sometimes very complex imaging and other diagnostic services. So these are a few things that we believe that we need to work on. And then we believe that when the nation focuses on this, it will help us. Mm-hmm. I want to indicate that the media should not only focus on what has happened and what is on. Mm-hmm. Let's use this one as the unfortunate demise of our dear brother as a point when we all say that never again, let's address Nobel syndrome. And the media should be committed to tracking all these proposals that they have tabled to the Ministry of Health. Call the Ministry of Health, the agency heads, the hospital health are accountable.
2: Yeah.
1: Every month, every quarter of the year, every 6 months, the media should go to all these health facilities and ask these proposals that they made, what is the stage of it, the stage of implementation? Mm. How far have you gone with them? And ask the authorities that are in charge. Mm. When we do that and we are demanding accountability of the systems that are in place for emergency healthcare, I think that will make progress.
2: Right. I understand the point you've made, and those are very powerful points as well. Doc, we know what the situation is now. It appears the last 24 hours, the focus has been on punishment and disciplinary action against doctors and nurses that have been named in the case. Now, what type of support is the association handing these affected professionals? Have you had anything with regards to this? Before I go back to Perpetual Fori Ampofu.
1: Yeah, so they are members. And so when the issue came up, we've been in contact with our members who were named in the report.
2: Mm.
1: And they are health professionals, and they have provided health for citizens over the years. Unfortunately, as this issue has come up, we need to make sure that they are also seen and they are also able to put themselves together and recover. And so we've made contact with each of them. And then we have also provided some psychological support to them and their immediate families. We have some professionals that are taking them through that, so that in this traumatic situation, they will be able to cope and then emerge better. than what the system has handed to them now.
2: We're also told that some threats and harassment have gone against some of them. Has the association engaged security agencies on this? What's the state of this particular issue?
1: Yeah, so most of the issues have been with cyberbullying. And then we are monitoring the situation, and as and when we think that we need to escalate it, we'll do that. But we want to caution the citizens of this country, and as well as the media, especially social media, as well as the mainstream media. Let's stop this cyberbullying. They are already going through a lot. And then let's support the process and focus attention on what the systemic issues are. When those things are done, all of us will be happy, and I believe that to help all of us. Like I said, every one of us is at risk when emergency response is not robust, and that's what assures the quality that we expect.
2: Now, do I get the impression that at this stage, because we all agree that there's a systematic failure, no health professional can be held, responsible when it is proven that there was negligence in any way, and how should that be handled?
1: Yeah, so I think that we've talked about it in our responses, in our discussions, everything. We have said that we are not opposed to accountability involving health professionals, but we should make sure that it is a transparent process, it is evidence-based, and then it's according to the due process of law. These things are tenets that our constitution stipulates, and we think that in conflict resolution and then in this final process, these tenets must guide the process.
2: Okay, so under this circumstance, you do not think that the doctors or nurses could be solely liable to what has happened, right?
1: Nobody at this stage can say that, and I have not indicated anything of that sort. Let's allow the process to continue.
2: Okay.
1: Let's allow the the further investigation, whatever this fine process that has been set up. Let's allow it to continue. But we say that the process of all that should be transparent. We should assure them of natural justice. That means that they should have a fair hearing. Okay. And also, we should make sure that everything is done according to due process. And that is what we think that should be done. But that is an issue that I think that the regulatory authorities and the hospital administration can handle. Okay. The attention of the media and all of us should not be on that. That one, they are going through that. The important thing, what the problems are. When I go to the hospital today, the emergency setup, those people are not there. What kind of emergency response am I going to receive? That should be the focus of the nation.
2: Okay.
1: And all of us.
2: All right.
1: So that if I go there or you go there today or next week, you know that you'll be assured quality health care. I think that should be the discussion for all of us as a nation.
2: Right. Dr. Anane Frimpong, Deputy General Secretary, Ghana Medical Association, thank you very much for your time. All right. Okay, so let me get back to the nurses, the Ghana Registered Nurses and Midwives Association. Madame Perpetual Fori Ampofo is also here with us. Madam, and I'm going to pose the same question to you with regards to the support the association is giving to these affected ones. And how much of this, or do nurses feel supported enough to make rapid life-saving decisions without fear of repercussions?
3: At the moment, I would say no. Nurses are not supported enough to make rapid decisions to save lives, because just like I've indicated already, one, we don't have enough staff. Two, the supplies or the tools and equipment that we need at our emergency services are not adequate. And three, the issue about specialization, whether at any point in time, those that are even at the emergency services have the requisite specialized knowledge to be and skills to be able to provide care that is needed. So I would say no. But there's opportunity for us at this time to actually change the narration and begin to invest in what is important for us as a country and as a people. And emergency services is crucial. All the discussions we have had points to the fact that we need to streamline the National Ambulance Service and how it is done, have the interconnectedness with the facilities that can receive these emergency cases, have a system in place that can actually be a national center that communicates with any ambulance in terms of where they can take any emergency case to. And the communication between facilities is crucial, such that it can allow for preparations in the receiving facility to be kick-started to receive any emergency case. We must realize that the sovereignty, the health sovereignty of any nation is its health workers.
2: Mm.
3: And we must be able to invest in our health workers and be strategic and understand that the no-death syndrome, which did not start today, I think the terminology started in 2018 thereabouts with the case that we had at the time. And up till today, how many years on, we are still confronted with the same issues, which means that not much has been done. Investment in health, Ghana is not doing up to even 15% because, like I said, there are other priorities. But we must prioritize health.
2: Mm.
3: We must prioritize health and invest more in health in terms of whatever we need to. If at this time we had emergency centers or emergency hospitals in Ghana, in every region, nothing stops us because we have to realize that as a people, if we check the statistics, accidents and emergencies are increasing. Non-communicable diseases are increasing, and it's direct effect in terms of emergencies, heart, cardiac arrest, and all those things are also increasing. Look at our roads, our road networks, and the accidents that are happening on our roads every blessed day. These tricycles, these motorbikes, so accidents are also happening every day in numbers, and they are increasing. With this data, we must understand that the emergency centers we have fixed in our hospitals cannot serve the needs of the country at this time, and it is related to the number of beds. It is not enough. We need to build emergency hospitals that can actually address emergencies. And that is one of the major things when it comes to infrastructure that can help us to actually address the emergency needs of the good people of Ghana. When it comes to our nurses, like I said, at the very beginning, our lawyer was there to assist them in all the settings that they had to go through with the ministerial committee and the one at Kolebu. We have been able to support them in terms of and counseling and all of those things. But now it is even more crucial. Having their names out there and the kind of calls they are receiving and all of those things, I am meeting them today. I have informed the Greater Accra branch chairman. I need to meet them today and to let them understand that beyond what the Greater Accra branch has been doing for them, National has been spearheading a lot of things. We are here to support them through whatever process they have to go through. But it comes back to the Ministry of Health. It comes back to our nation, Ghana, to our parliament, to those who hold the power, to cause a change, a positive change that can allow us all to have a system that is standardized, that is that has all that it requires for our health workers to be productive. And when it comes to this particular case, we expect the Kolebu Teaching Hospital to fast track whatever it is that needs to be done so that the disciplinary process can be concluded on time for them to get back to work. Mind you, this case is not a case that is limited to the four doctors or the three nurses.
2: Mm.
3: It is a case that every health worker is also looking on. Morale is going down.
2: Mm.
3: Morale is going down. And When morale goes down, output is not the best. Let us be careful about the kind of rhetoric that are played out in the media, on social media and everywhere, and understand that the health workers we are talking about are not magicians. They are mere human beings.
2: And I'm told they are very
3: mental health to protect.
2: I'm told they are very, very young professionals, are they?
3: Yes, they are young women. If you realize, if you look at the list, they are all women. Women doctors, women nurses, young women who have served for a few years in the system, unlike us who have been here for 27 years and others who have done more. And therefore, we must appreciate the work they have done over the past years and not isolate them as bad doctors and bad nurses with this particular case that has happened. And it is very important that we understand the role of our health workers and what we do and what we are facing every day in Ghana's inadequate and ineffective system.
2: We just hope that mentally and psychologically, it will not even go further to affect those who are not affected in this particular issue, but they will be able to deliver, professionally as expected of them. Madam, we are grateful for your time. I'm sure we'll be keeping an eye on this, and then as and when the need be, we will be speaking to you some more. Grateful for your time this morning here on
3: the SRC
2: Breakfast Show. Yeah.
3: Thank you for having me.
2: Right. So that's the president of the Ghana Registered Nurses and Midwives Association, Perpetual Fury Ampofu, speaking to us there on this development. We'll see if we're able to get onto the phone lines one more time. We'll be speaking to the public affairs or the PRO of the Ministry of Health for this. Of course, they definitely must have some reaction to the concerns raised by the two bodies. And I'm told we might just be speaking to the sister of Charles Emisa as well. Once we're able to establish contact, we will be doing that here on the SRC Breakfast Show. It's 17 minutes after 8, but remember that everyone, including you listening to me right now, wants better. 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

0: All right, it's 22 minutes after 8 here on the Asase Breakfast Show. And Ghana has long been held up as a model of democratic stability in Africa. But there's a new report that is challenging that narrative from a different angle. Now, the Maiden Governance Trust Barometer by Africa Policy Lens suggests that while elections remain credible and institutions are functioning, public trust in governance is steadily eroding. Now, corruption perceptions remain high, government communication is rated poorly, and many citizens are beginning to question whether their participation actually leads to meaningful influence. So this morning we're asking, can a democracy remain strong if the people are losing trust in how it works? I'm joined by the Director of Research at Africa Policy Lens, Hayford Mensa Ahirakwa, once again this morning. Thank you very much, sir. Good morning. Great. We are back today. Yesterday, we promised we were going to deal with this particular issue, and so it's good to have you back today. Yesterday, we promised we were going to deal with this particular issue, and so it's good to have you.
1: Thank you for having me.

0: ways of restoring trust. And that is why we need to all be concerned as citizens of this country and contribute in our own way, how little it may be, to upholding what has been bequeathed onto us and making sure that we are passing on the legacy to the next generation. So it's a good question, and legitimately so, we all have a responsibility to uphold trust.
1: But Hayford, how did we even get to the point where, you know, trust, public trust in governance is steadily eroding the way it is? How did we even get here?
0: Well, it is reflected, how we got here is actually reflected in the way we went about measuring governance and trust.
1: Okay.
0: Because if we do not break these issues down and see where we are doing well and consolidate those ones, at the same time, improve on areas that we have to, we would come back to the same issue in a not too distant future.
1: Okay.
0: And so in our case, when it comes to the governance and trust barometer as launched 2 days ago, basically, we must make it clear our goal is to get a citizen-driven barometer that measures trust, that measures citizens' experience, that measures perception of governance across different domains.
1: Right.
0: And so we went out there measuring 8 different domains. And basically, I must also establish that our work is based or grounded in lived citizen experience, focusing on how governance works in people's daily lives and adopts a multidimensional framework that integrates diverse governance attributes into a single interpretable composite index ranging from 0 to 100.
1: Okay.
0: And the domains we measured include trust in key public institutions, perceptions of corruption, accountability and rule of law, government communication, citizen voice and representation, electoral confidence, political security, and finally civic participation.
1: Okay, so let's take them one after the other. Let's first talk about corruption and accountability. The report identifies corruption as the single biggest driver of distrust. Now, when people say corruption is the problem, are they reacting to lived experiences or perceptions shaped by media and politics from where you stand off from your barometer report?
0: Well, so when we say corruption, usually, the first thing that comes to mind is that we tend to focus our lenses on the politicians.
1: Okay.
0: But corruption goes beyond the politician. And so in our measurement of corruption, we focus on assessing how citizens perceive the extent of corruption in government, which is focused on the politicians, but also public institutions. Because a lot of the time, the citizens actually have direct engagement with public institutions. And so if you look at that and the number you just referenced, you realize that corruption actually turns out to be the one with the least score of around 15 out of 100.
1: Yeah.
0: And that is problematic. On average, citizens believe that public institutions and our government body, I mean governance institutions, are highly corrupt. And this perception, if something strategic is not done about it, would continue to eat into the trust conversation that you and I are having. So you take accountability, for example, how did we measure accountability? For us, accountability and rule of law was looking at whether those in power are held accountable.

0: and whether laws are applied fairly and impartially. So does the same law apply to me when I'm in power, the same way it applies to you if you are not in power? Do we have equity in the application of law? So that, again, is extremely important. But I must say that if you look at the aggregate score of the entire domain, we are doing just around 44 out of 100. Now, that should be a source of worry for any meaningful citizen of the land. Because if all that we are trying to achieve to improve on the well-being of the citizenry, to enhance our democratic credentials as a people, and yet the people we are governing feel that we are not doing well, that is a cause for concern. Now, if you look at the average national score of 44, it falls in the category we call fragile or mixed.
1: Okay.
0: So literally, our governance is not strong. Our trust level is not strong. It is just a little above the weak bar.
1: Okay.
0: And that is something that we should be interested in addressing.
1: All right. Now okay, go ahead.
0: So the national average, like I said, is rather 48
1: yes.
0: for the governance barometer.
1: Okay.
0: Now, you look at the key issues. I mean, you were interested in the corruption issue.
1: Yeah, we'll go to the other areas, but I wanted to find out whether your findings in any way suggested that anti-corruption institutions lack the capacity or credibility as well. Did you get into that?
0: We actually delved a little deeper into some of the files, what is happening and things. And what is happening is that the perception is that because these institutions that are perceived to be corrupt do not want to be uncovered, they intentionally frustrate the works of anti-corruption institutions. Not because the anti-corruption institutions themselves don't have the capacity, but they lack the personnel, they lack the logistics to be able to prosecute their work. And in doing so, they sometimes put impediments in the ways of these institutions, just so that they could have their way.
1: Okay.
0: So it's gotten to a point where a number of these anti-corruption institutions have their hands in the mouth of the executive, and the amount you are located to operate with depends on how you are able to lobby and how friendly you can be with the executive.
1: Okay.
0: But that is not how it's supposed to be. These institutions are supposed to be working independently of the executive to ensure that they are performing their roles to the best of their ability.
1: Okay.
0: But this is not what we are finding.
1: Okay, here's
0: there's a lot more digging that needs to be done.
1: Okay.
0: As a result of this result we are finding.
1: Okay.
0: And we are going to actually we've started engagements to be able to engage the different institutions that directly have a role to play in this, to understand from their perspective how we can all be part of the conversation to improve on what they do. Because if we have to correct this, it's just not a report that we have to produce, and we say we have produced this report. We have to be interested in engaging to ensure that we are supporting in whichever capacity we can also do together to make sure that they can improve and their visibility. I mean, at the launch, we had some of them at the launch, and you speak to them, and I mean, when last did you hear NTC, for example, running a commercial? To educate Ghanaians, to talk about them, going to the community to educate. When last did you hear that? And as we go through the report, you will see how civic participation is dropping significantly. And the time is coming, literally, voting will be something that the average Ghanaian would say that is of no use to them to vote, because they will feel that they would cast their vote, but people will come and do what they prefer to do, not what they want them to do.
1: Okay. Now, Hayford, one of the most striking findings is the low score on government communication, just 44.2%, or just 44.2. Now, what exactly are citizens dissatisfied with, lack of information, lack of clarity, or lack of honesty. Do Ghanaians feel government communicate at them rather than with them?
0: That's quite interesting. If you look at government communication, we actually assess the clarity, we assess the transparency, and we assess the timeliness of government information and engagement.
1: Mm.
0: And so these are the parameters that we assess.
1: Okay.
0: And so the score is a reflection of the clarity of government communication.
1: Mm.
0: See, we've gotten to a point in our democracy where the actors within the value chain must not take the citizenry for granted. The voter today, the Ghanaian today, is more enlightened and well-informed than the Ghanaian maybe 10, 20 years ago.
1: Mm.
0: And so when an issue of national interest comes up and we need to engage, I think it's important that communicators who do communication on behalf of government must keep at the back of their mind that the people can read, the people can understand, they are educated, they are informed, sometimes even better informed than the communicators. So if you have an opportunity to speak on behalf of government, you must be seen to provide clarity, you must be seen to be honest and transparent about your communication, and the timeliness of government communication. Sometimes when a major issue that citizens want communication and clarity on pops up, then intentionally, something from government will be thrown into the mud to muddy that aspect of the communication.
1: Mm.
0: This is what is reflecting and what citizens perceive to be the low score they are giving government communication.
1: Mm.
0: And for me, if you are a government communicator, if you are an opposition communicator, whatever you are, you should be guided by this resource and know that you can't just say anything and go unpunished. Because if you are seen to be not credible, citizens will make a decision on you when it matters most.
1: Mm. Then I'm tempted to believe that government communicates at us rather than with us. But let's talk about citizen participation and the fact that some of them are even fatigued talking about they're asking whether participating in that is even is even good at all. Beyond elections, the report also, like you mentioned earlier, it suggested civic engagement is weakening. Are we as citizens disengaging because they feel unheard or because they fear consequences for speaking? And how significant is political intimidation in shaping public trust?
0: So you mentioned three important indicators we measured.
1: Yeah.
0: You talk about citizen voice and representation,
1: yeah,
0: which we measured as the extent which citizens feel heard.
1: Yeah.
0: The extent to which they feel represented, and the extent to which they are able to influence decisions.
1: Yes.
0: Now, the question is, how are our representatives, for example, in parliament, engaging with their constituents on important national issues?
1: Mm.
0: It's become highly polarized along partisan lines. And so citizens feel that they are not heard. Citizens feel that when it comes to political security, the extent to which the feel safe and stability within the political environment, or the extent to which they are going to be harassed when they say something that does not align with maybe the or critique the government and maybe how they take the criticisms. Now, if you take that index, for example, we are scoring just about 41%. So in essence, only 41% of citizens feel that they could actually express themselves freely without harassment or intimidation. And so, naturally, you are silencing a critical group of your population who may be criticizing or providing constructive alternatives, but feel that I don't want to belong to this sort of narrative, so I would rather keep quiet than to come and say something that would lead me into trouble. Now, all of these play into what we see as civic participation. Measuring the extent, the level of citizen engagement, and then community, in community and then civic activities, including voting. Now, it is not that citizens are saying they don't have confidence in electoral processes. In fact, the results show that there is a lot of trust in our electoral processes. But when it comes to the issue of participation, they feel that, no, we don't want to get involved because of some of these things. And the point is that it is not good enough to say that you have good processes, because citizens believe that the processes have been able to lead to several elections and change of power, which is good. So structurally, we are stable. Institutions are in place. Elections are credible. Frameworks and systems are established. Macroeconomic stability, like we have said, is improving. But perceptually, citizens feel that our system is fragile. Integrity in institutions is questioned. So if you are a public office holder, your integrity is questioned. Political risk is limiting engagement. Communication is seen as a one-way activity, like you said. They are just talking to us, not necessarily getting our feedback to improve on what they have to do. And as a result, citizens are feeling on them. And that is what is culminating in the trust gap, which is the core challenge. And so bridging this gap requires more than good systems. It requires fairness, it requires accountability, it requires inclusion and consistent responsiveness. You know,
1: yeah.
0: And all of these must be a collective responsibility that we actually hold our public office holders to.
1: Okay. Now, Hayford, we'll wrap up shortly, but let's talk about the institutions themselves. Which institutions recorded the lowest levels of trust, and why is distrust evenly spread, you know, across government or concentrated in some specific, you know, sectors? From what you saw.
0: Well, so this is a good one. We actually have this data, but for purpose of this national barometer, we have not disaggregated the institutions. But this is something I can easily work around and share with you and the public.
1: Okay. Right. Well, and again, I do not know, but from where you stand, do you think that institutional reforms alone fix trust? Or is this ultimately about leadership and political culture?
0: Sorry, I missed that.
1: So I'm asking that from where you stand, can institutional reforms alone fix the mistrust? Or is this ultimately about leadership and the political culture?
0: I think the point is that we need to put systems that build strong institutions. Like we said in our report, good governance is not just about institutions.
1: Mm-hmm.
0: It's also about earning trust. And trust is earned as an everyday activity. How our public office holders position themselves. You see, you don't come and position yourself as being with the people, but we know what you're doing. See, that is the deception the Ghanaian people are not interested in. If you are really with the people know you are with them. If you are pretending, we also know you are pretending. And so, yes, when it comes to institutional reforms, we have done a lot of reforms in the past. Have we really achieved something? I think we have gotten to the point where, for me, it goes beyond just reforms in institutions. It starts from the core, the basics. And as an academic myself, I always say, let us go back to the foundation. How did we get here? Now, people see public office as a cash cow, an opportunity to get there and make wealth. And so we've lost what our value systems are as a people. Mm. This is a country where we pride ourselves as a highly religious country. And yet, if you take the Muslim faith and the Christian faith, integrity is at the core of these two religions, including the traditional religious belief systems. So if we are indeed a religious country, cutting across these three main domains of faith, how did we get here? And so I think that we need to begin to work on our foundation, work on our core belief systems, remind ourselves of who we are, and the fact that opportunity to be in public office is a call to service, not a call to self-wealth making. We need to go back to our foundation at the basic school level and ensure that we are actually incorporating citizen education, values that uphold integrity, values that uphold trust in the way we do things. And as parents, as guardians, we have a collective responsibility in ensuring that we are good examples unto our children. And government must know that they are in office for and on behalf of the citizens, not because they have access to resources. They determine what to do at what time. They must learn to accept criticisms and learn to take them in good faith, even if it does not go well. I have been quite disappointed in recent times about some of the ways that government has handled, if I say government, I'm talking about government and public institutions, including the security agencies, the way they've handled certain individuals who have made comments about maybe government and other office holders, even if they are not so. I think they owe a responsibility to us to ensure that we are providing the alternative. We need to be seen to all be working towards a common goal to building stronger institutions as a country, not selective application of rules and the laws of the land. I think that as education ministry, they have to take keen interest in this report and begin to look at the curriculum they are giving to our children instead of focusing on very non-essentials, sometimes debating issues of LGBTQ, UVP. Need to look at what is it. If we can rather train our children on the basic values of nation building, our faith, and the children can rather make a decision that, oh, this is how faith is practiced in the Islam faith, in the Christian faith, traditional religion, they can make a choice because this is what makes us as a people. But not the way we currently today, civic education is out of the curriculum. We go and put an anecdote to something in the curriculum, and we expect that these children will grow up and become responsible citizens. It doesn't work like that. It is an intentionality. And we, as a people, policymakers, must begin to sit at the table. And we at Africa Policy Lens, we are very willing and happy to engage policymakers. I must say that we are happy to engage, and we are going to go a little beyond the report to engage the appropriate ministries. And so anybody hearing us, they should be open to receive us, and we are happy to dialogue with them and help shape policy so that together, the Ghana we want, the Ghana we want to build, and the Ghana we want to leave behind for our children and children's children, we can all be proud of it someday.
1: All right. Now, before you go, if the current trends continue, what does Ghana's governance landscape look like maybe in the next 4 to 8 years?
0: Now you are pushing me to go to the space of conjecture. I would want to speak on the data, what I have in front of me.
1: Okay.
0: But what is in front of me suggests that the picture is not looking good. And as a people, we have to do something like yesterday. And so if we are seeing these results today, we need to quickly begin to question. So if you are a minister, you have agencies that report to you. And we are going to, in the coming days, break this report into smaller chunks, because I told you we are going to have engagements to look at the specific agencies and public institutions with the weakest scores.
1: Okay.
0: And we will be able to now begin to engage so that the leadership in those institutions can begin to own up and take actions that will correct some of these perceptions.
1: I'm sure you can. You'll be able to do this exercise for me. Ultimately, what is more dangerous for a democracy? Okay, weak institutions or strong institutions that people no longer trust?
0: That would be a paradox. That is not what we want. We want strong institutions that people trust, and that is what we have to collectively build.
1: Okay. Okay. Well, thank you very much, Hayford. Always a pleasure talking to you here on the Asase Breakfast Show. And,
0: my life, man.
1: And for the good job you guys at APL are doing. Super grateful. Very, very important. Democracy is not just about ballot. It's about belief. And when belief begins to fade, even the strongest systems can start to feel very much fragile. Okay. So it's 10 minutes to the top of the hour 9. This is the Asase Breakfast Show. We're going all the way till 10 a.m. A lot more to come. I told you this morning I'm going to have some conversation, because the NPP internal elections is picking pace. The NDC has relaunched its Setting the Record Straight platform, vowing to confront what it calls a sustained campaign of misinformation by the NPP. We'll see. We'll attempt to get into that conversation as well. And I'm going to have a guest in the studio this morning, a young man who is gunning to be the youth organizer of the NPP in the Ashanti region. Stick around, more to come here on the Asase Breakfast Show.
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0: And this is what we do on Fridays here on the Assassin Breakfast Show. 2 minutes past nine. You know, we spend so much time talking about KPIs and deliverables. But when was the last time your team actually breathed? I'm talking about a real salt, air, toes in the sun kind of breathing. 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
0: Well, on to the next one. In Ghana's politics today, the real contest is no longer just between parties. It is between generations. You know what? A new wave of young leaders stepping forward, not just to campaign, but to shape direction, influence policy, and some way, somehow, redefine what political participation looks like. Now, our next guest is part of that shift. You know, a former leader of the National Union of Ghana Students, now seeking to become the youth organizer of the great New Patriotic Party in the Ashanti region. The party's electoral heartbeat. So, but it raises critical questions. Can the energy of student activism translate into the discipline, strategy, and influence required in mainstream politics? Well, from student activism to frontline partisan politics. His name is Emmanuel Yadombwache, and he's my guest in the studio this morning as we hit the road to the NPP's internal election. It is about whether youth leadership can evolve from mobilization to real influence within party structures. Well, let me welcome Emmanuel Yadombwachi, formally and officially, to the studios of Asasi Radio here in Accra. Remember, we are live in Kumasi on Asasi 98.5 and live in Cape Coast on Asasi 100.3. And of course, live on Facebook at Asasi 99.5. Ima, good morning. Welcome.
2: Good morning, Nicole. And thank you very much.
0: We're grateful. How have you been?
2: I've been good. I've been good. So far, so good. We are coping with everything the NDC is offering us. Mm. And we are hoping we bounce back very strong in the upcoming contest. Mm. And I know very well that with all our energies put together, we'll definitely do the needful.
0: Mm. Yeah. This is a huge step forward, you know. You've moved from student leadership into partisan politics. What fundamentally, you know, changed for you?
2: Yeah, so, Akol, leadership in its entirety, I would say, do not have a specific limitation.
0: Okay.
2: Now, if I was able to lead the entire Ghanaian student from basic school to PhD student, then I see myself being capable of leading any youth group or youth association in the country. And I didn't just lead the National Union of Ghana Students. I did remarkably well. My administration was very impacting. We're able to achieve a lot of gains for the National Union of Ghana Students. And I believe based on that track record, we are bringing it to the Ashanti region, knowing very well the Herculean task ahead. Entering into our next general elections is not a child's play. And it's not basically about people giving words, I'll do this, I'll do that. No, it's all about the track record. What can you do? Mm. What have you been able to do? Aside telling people what you can do, you should let people know what you've been able to do. Were you able to build something on something when you were given the opportunity? And I believe that is the basis for leadership. If you come in without any track record, how then do you expect people to accept the message that you are coming with? Okay. So Yadombwachi is coming in with a very good track record of making sure that he builds on everything that he meets.
0: Now, for Yadombwachi, for someone listening to you for the first time, kindly walk us through who Yadombwachi is. Yes, we know that you're past the NUCS president. Yeah. What else must people know about you? And then we'll come back to the other issues. How would you describe yourself? Yes.
2: Born and raised.
0: A profile of you.
2: Yeah, born and raised in Kumasi, the Ashanti region. I come from Santase.
0: Okay.
2: I grew up in Kwadaso.
0: Okay.
2: Yeah. In 2011, after I completed Opokuari School, I was approached by two big men in my electoral area. Fortunately for me, they were assembly members.
0: Okay.
2: Honorable Asamoah Aboateng, and then Honorable James Kofi Kakari, who is now a traditional leader in my area. Then we were entering into elections 2012.
0: Okay.
2: So they had formed a group called NAFOP, NAFOP President, 2012.
0: Okay.
2: So I was introduced to the group in my electoral area, subsequently becoming the deputy secretary then, and that is how my whole political journey started. Then in second year at KNUST, 2013-2014 academic year, I became TESCON president. From TESCON president in 2016, I became the coordinating secretary for National Union of Ghana Students. I've served at the polling station level from 2013. I did three terms, serve on various appointments at the youth level in my constituency and at the regional level under the leadership of Nelson Owusu Ansah and then Dennis Kwakwa. So, and then I contested for National Union of Ghana Students President. Fortunately for me, the good students of Ghana bought into my idea. They voted for me. And on any day, if you meet them, they will tell you, yeah, Don Boachi, man, no, did not disappoint. And based on that, I'm telling my people in the Ashanti region to have trust in me, to believe in me, in my vision, that come 2028 elections, we are not going to disappoint. We are going to do our best.
0: Well, so that's a brief of who Yadom Boache is. Now, at National Union of Ghana Students, you were basically advocating for students.
2: Sure.
0: Now, in the NPP, you'll be advancing party interest.
2: Yeah.
0: How do you balance activism with party loyalty?
2: So, the aspect of activism and party loyalty is an intertwining stuff. Now, at the student front, it's basically about the people you are serving. At the party front, it's also about the people you are serving. So the main bone of contention here is about service to the people. What does your people need? That is what comes to play. And based on getting to know what your people need, that is where you can be able to serve them well, serve them better, and deliver on the mandate that you've been given. So serving the good people of MPP in the Ashanti region, as the regional youth organizer, we just make sure we advance the interest of our party, the interest of our people, and make sure we achieve the greatest good, goal of winning the 2028 elections.
0: And for you as a former NUCS, you know, president, what specific leadership lessons, you know, from there, do you believe directly apply to managing a complex, you know, political structure like the Ashanti Youth Wing?
2: Okay, do you know the student front?
0: Yeah,
2: very is well. More complex than we can think of. You know, at that level, everyone believes they are on top of their game. At that level, everyone knows that they are supposed to know whatever they are doing. So I keep telling people, if you're able to survive at the student front, surviving at the mainstream politics shouldn't be difficult. You just need to understand your people, just as I've been saying. Let them know what you are in. Let them know what you are giving them. Let them understand. Give them a clear vision. Give them timelines, how you are going to involve them, how everyone is going to play a role. And I believe that will account to about 50-60% of their job. Once you are able to communicate clearly with your people, making them understand what you stand for, what you are up to, what you want to do and all that, I believe it makes your work very easy and simple.
0: Okay, 60 minutes past nine. Now, student leadership, again, often allows, you know, that independence, you know. Yeah. But, you know, party politics demand that you align. Okay, are you prepared for that shift?
2: Aligning is part of everything. At the student front, the independence is clear, but at any point in time, you need to align as well. You can't be 100% independent at the student front. So wherever you find yourself, there's a sort of alignment at any point in time. For example, there's a policy on board. You want to understand the policy more. You get to the sector minister or whoever that is in charge or advancing that policy. The person explains the policy to you. You get to understand it better. Now, you going out to tell your people, that this is what the policy comes up with. Mm. This is what the policy intends to do. These are what we students are going to achieve. It's one way or the other an alignment.
3: Okay.
2: So aligning is part of everything. At any point in time, you have to align, and you make sure when you're aligning, you align proper.
3: Okay. All right, so let's talk about the office you are seeking now.
2: Yeah.
3: What, in your view, is the most understood aspect of the youth organizer role, you know, within the NPP?
2: Well, for me, I believe as a youth leader in any political party, you should concentrate more on organization than mobilization. And that is where we do confuse the two.
3: Okay.
2: There's a very big difference.
3: Okay.
2: You know, with organization, that is where you take time, you take people through training, education, seminars. That's where you build their capacity, both mentally, physically, and emotionally. Then, with the mobilization, just now, in front of Asasi Radio, we can make an announcement. We need 50 people. There's a bus ready. Food is available. TNT is available. Water is available. We are going to Sogakope. What is the name of the resort you mentioned?
3: Reddington
2: Beach. We are going to Reddington
3: Beach Resort.
2: Reddington Beach Resort.
3: Mm.
2: Now, because of the packages available, trust me, within an hour or two, the bus will be full.
3: Mm.
2: After you return from Reddington, everyone scatters.
3: Mm.
2: The work is over. We went to Reddington for a purpose.
3: That is mobilization.
2: Mm. So if we continue confusing the two, where we concentrate more on mobilization, leaving the organization part. And you know what I call? The organization bit of leadership is the most difficult one. Because Echo would come for a youth wing retreat or a youth wing seminar. Maybe Echo is not ready for that education that we are being given.
3: Yeah.
2: So it calls for prepared minds, minds that are ready to accept the realities, minds that are ready to be trained and adapt to whatever that is going on. Now, if we limit our party leadership, the youth organization, to only mobilization, we find ourselves wanting. For me, I believe organization, proper organization, though it's expensive, but if it's done and done very well, that would be the best for any political party. And Yadon Boachi is coming in with that mindset, making sure that we train, we teach, we educate the Ashanti MPP youth, make them understand what needs to be done. Now, do you know one good thing?
3: Tell us.
2: Back in 2011, when I started NAFOP, party leadership then used to bring us printed copies of how to campaign, how to do door-to-door campaign, how to enter rooms, how to do all those things.
3: Mm-hmm.
2: It's unfortunate that I didn't bring copies. Okay. But if you have those leaflets and today you want to go through them, you see that those things were more than helpful.
3: Mm.
2: And I believe those were more of an organizational bit, being real strategized, really strategized, than the normal chubui, let's meet here, let's go there, let's do this. No, we can't achieve success, maintain success, and then do active political organization by basing solely on mobilization. That will not help us.
3: Okay, so it's not about mobilization, it's about organization.
2: Yeah.
3: And for you, once you're able to organize yourself and members, how or what will success look like for you in your first 12 months if you are elected?
2: Good. Now, Echo, I got into the MPP where we had Honorable Samuel Uku as a national youth organizer, and then the regional Ashanti regional youth organizer was Lawyer Justin Kodia, who happens to be our general secretary now. There's one thing that they did, of which I feel if I'd continued, it would have really helped us.
3: Mm.
2: they had this project where they were having youth wings in every electoral area. Okay, do you know what that ended?
3: Tell us.
2: Let's say in your electoral area, we had a youth wing of maybe 50 members. Now, this youth wing of 50 members, now because we are youth, boys, we understand ourselves, we rule together. Now, a constituency of about, let's say, 50 electoral areas, having 20 members each, how many votes are already secured? This is the real advantage of it. When it is time for us to do our door-to-door, we don't have to go and rely on or set or get new crop of people. We rely on those youth group members because we've already been training ourselves, we've already been understanding ourselves, we've already been advocating for all those things. Now, this youth, various youth groups in our polling stations would be serving as a very big tool or a backup for the electoral area officers or and polling station officers. Now, these members would be going for these room-to-room, door-to-door campaigns. And trust me, in room-to-room, door-to-door campaigns, and trust me, in general elections, doing

0: available time do we make to tell people what we really want to do? But trust me, with these youth wing members, we can be able to maybe enter about 1,000 rooms in a day, 1,000 houses in a day. Once you're able to do that, at least you enter 1,000,
1: yeah.
0: Let 800 people buy into your message. How many games are you counting? So, Ekol,
1: yes.
0: It is basically about letting people understand what you want to do, what you have to do, the positives and the negatives, how it is going to affect the party. Now, if we're able to do this, these are young guys who are part of the youth wing. For a period of time, I was then a member. Now, for a period of time, how many years now? About 12 years now, and now Yadon Boachi Emmanuel has understood the party, that he is now advancing to lead the party in the Ashanti region as its regional youth organizer. And I know very well that when you go to other areas, other constituencies, other polling stations, you realize that some of them are also product of these youth wings where they were very vibrant.
1: Okay, right. Yeah. Emmanuel Yadom Boachi, he's aspiring to be the youth organizer of the NPP in the Ashanti region. Now, Yadom Boachi, you are contesting a position that already has a leadership, even though I understand that the current organizer is stepping up, is leaving that role. What for you is your assessment of his term, and what new thing do you bring on board? How do you hope to improve on what has been done or the foundations that have been laid before you coming in?
0: Okay, I would say he's done his part.
1: That's Raphael.
0: Yeah, Raph has done his part.
1: South for Patrick,
0: He did his part, and assessing him whether good or bad at this moment, I would say, wouldn't take or add anything to what happened in our previous elections.
1: Would you have contested if he was still there? He was competing. Would you have still contested?
0: It's an aspect of a contest. Whoever that wants to contest in the party, whether you've been there before or not, once it's an open contest, everyone is capable of contesting. Now, our flag bearer, former flag bearer, current flag bearer, had a contest. So the MPP is not against contest. Yeah.
1: So you still have contested, even if he was not moving up to he's going national now, right?
0: Yeah, he's going for Ashanti region. I believe it's just a matter of fresh ideas.
1: Okay.
0: It's just a matter of coming in with fresh ideas.
1: Okay.
0: Making sure what he couldn't do during his tenure. Now, when you follow leadership, if you are behind, you get to know certain lapses that needs to be corrected. And I believe at this point, we that are coming, we the younger ones, should have been able to learn a lot on how to get these things done. There's an issue or an aspect where I feel we've not been able to manage it very well.
1: Which is?
0: That is the student front in the party.
1: In the Ashanti region.
0: Not Ashanti region. I think it's sort of a general problem.
1: Okay.
0: The various youth groupings in the party. Tescon, Loyal Ladies, Patriotic Front, and all those things. Now, they are all youthful guys who have come together to work and advance the interest of the new Patriotic Party. But I, as a regional youth organizer, if I'm being voted for, I would make sure I get all of them together. We make sure we advance the interests of the political party.
1: Together, as in bringing them under one canopy with one name?
0: You can't bring all of them under one canopy. You can't bring all of them under one name. But you need to adopt them.
1: Okay.
0: You need to work.

0: them. For example, you need to design programs for each group. What does TESCON stand for? Let's design a program for them. Loyal ladies, what do they do? Let's design a program for them. Patriotic health. So look at we embarking on, embarking on an outreach in, let's say, in the Ashanti, let's say a constituency like Mampong. You go to Mampong with a group of TESCON people, a group of loyal ladies, a group of patriotic health guys. If we have teacher trainees association, we get a group of them. Now, whilst the health guys are embarking on a health screening, TESCON people are talking to people based on research findings they've been able to do. Loyal ladies are talking to our women, our mothers, because they are women, they are ladies, they will understand their language better. And then the teachers, one way or the other, will also be educating others on how we need to get things done. You see, it is one program, but we've been able to inculcate about four or five different groupings into it. And I believe this adoption would help bring unity and sanity. Because at times, some feel we've been left out because this person is not involving us in the things that we do and all those things. No. Under my leadership, I'll make sure everyone is part of it. We involve everyone. Because without involving them, the work is going to be difficult. Mm. And we need every single person. Every single person is important, just as every vote needs to be counted.
1: Mm. You know, talking about organization, how do you think the youth wing within the NPP has been effectively mobilized or organized? Let me use organized.
0: Yeah.
1: And engaged beyond election cycles?
0: When you look at most of the programs or most of the events that we've seen, I think most of them have been towards elections, and that is where Aya Dombowachi feel things need to change. And leadership, if you want to enter into leadership, I remember back in GHS, during our pre-technical skills, you need to design and construct an artifact that will help us solve a certain problem. So Aya Dombowachi, sitting back, watching all those things, believes that there should be something or something needs to be done that will help fix a certain problem. And that problem is, after elections 2028, what is next? That is where we need to groom the next batch of leaders. That is where we need to train and make people accept that whatever that happens, MPP is what we are in. MPP is what we are serving, and then MPP is what we are working for. And it's only proper organization that can help us achieve that.
1: Okay. Now, would you say the youth wing system in the Ashanti region is working? Is it working?
0: The youth system, I would say there's more room for improvement.
1: Okay.
0: Aya Dombowachi sitting in front
1: on
0: of you
1: on
0: today.
1: On a scale of...
0: Before I read, Aya Dombowachi sitting in front of you today, if I become the regional youth organizer in Ashanti region, can't be able to do everything. But at least, within that short period, the little that I can do should be very impacting and impactful to the extent that Victory 2028 can be assured with that. Mm. Now, in every leadership, it comes with eight challenges.
1: Yeah.
0: We need to be able to face those challenges and make sure we make the best out of it. And in making the best out of it, it calls for massive involvement by everyone, just as I've already explained. You can't just rely on yourself, what you think you can do and all that, and then be able to achieve everything within a goal. It takes time. It's more of structural than you thinking everything just starts at a goal. Now, on your rating, let's say from previous administrations till now, I'll rate at a 8 over 10.
1: 8 over 10.
0: Yeah.
1: So it means that the system is not broken. The system in the Ashanti region for the youth is up there.
0: So I rated, from, let's say, the days of Dr. Gideon Boakun,
1: okay,
0: to Lawyer Justin Kodia, to Nelson, to Dennis Kwakwa, to Raphael. From those days till now, I would say the Ashanti region has produced a lot in terms of youth leadership.
1: Okay.
0: And that is what we seek to advance in the coming days.
1: Okay. All right. So, from, let's say, 15, 20 years ago,
0: yeah,
1: that's the rating you would give the Ashanti regional youth.
0: That's what I said.
1: In terms of organization,
0: yeah,
1: 8 over 10. Now, so the system is not really broken. It's 80% is quite a good one. You want to take it to 90, 100?
0: We are doing our best, but for elections 2028, we really need a very proactive youth for the youth.
1: And it's you.
0: Yes.
1: You are the man to lead that charge.
0: Definitely.
1: Okay. Now, my guest is Yadom Boakye, or Emmanuel Yadom Boakye.
0: Yeah.
1: He's seeking or gunning to be the youth organizer of the NPP in the Ashanti region. And he's the man I am talking to this morning. A lot more questions we'll be talking about, because we need to look at youth engagement and political trust. We'll be looking at that one as well. We have 36 minutes into 9, so we still have about 20 minutes to go.
0: Sure.
1: And we'll come back after this quick break, you know, because young people feel politically used but not empowered. I'll ask him whether he agrees or disagrees, and how he plans to convince young people that politics can deliver real opportunities, not just promises, and what concrete policies or initiatives he would champion within the party to address youth unemployment. All right. So my guest will be right back. I also find out from him whether a youth organizer realistically can influence policy, you know, at the end of the day. This is the Asase Breakfast Show. Stay on.

0: All right, welcome back. Yadom Bwache Manuel YB is the man who can put the youth of Ashanti Region NPP together to work for victory come 2028. He is a man of action, not words, as his mantra is deeds, not words. Yebeye. Achima Safo. Okay, Achima Safo brought this particular message. You can keep them coming through. This one says, listening from Konongo, YB for Youth, Ashanti NPP Youth Organizer from Labi, Ashanti Regional NSS Organizer, is also talking about you there. Okay, thank you very much. Hello, Asasi Radio. My name is Owusu Jafet Jesse from Asante Mampong Kufiase, and I'm recommending Honorable Yadom Bwache for the Ashanti Regional Youth Organizer position. He has the qualities and has the power and the ability to mobilize the youth for victory in 2028. I extend my greetings to Honorable Richard Sari Apikom, the incoming MP for Asante Mampong constituency, and wish my very own brother Ohinaba Evans a happy birthday. Numerous greetings to Honorable Yadom Bwache. The Ashanti Region Youth is behind you. You get a lot of messages from the people in the Ashanti region. You seem to be the trusted one. How is that impacting your quest to be the organizer of the youth organizer?
1: I think it's basically about giving our realistic visions. Mm. When your visions are very real, mm. where people seem to easily and simply buy themselves into it, mm. It makes people have that trust in you.
0: Yeah.
1: And I believe it's simply that.
0: Okay. All right. So let's get back to this particular one. Can a youth organizer realistically influence policy? Or is that ambition limited by party hierarchy? And then again, what concrete policy initiatives would you champion within the party to address youth unemployment?
1: Okay, so I think this is two questions.
0: Okay.
1: One, can the youth organizer advance?
0: Realistically, yes.
1: Advance? I would say yes. I would say yes in the sense that you deal with the youth, you move with the youth, you work with them, you roll with them. You should be able to listen to understand them. At times we listen, but we don't get to understand. For example, as youth organizer, I'll be dealing with all the youth in the region, both the young, the little ones, those growing, those upcoming, educated, those that are not educated, those that want to be educated and all that. Now, based on that, each and every individual has something that is unique that they would want to bring on board. That is why I took you back to my JHS days when we did pre-technical skills, how to identify and solve a problem. In identifying and solving a problem, you have to first know what is wrong. In knowing what is wrong, now you fail in your solutions if you don't know what is wrong. Mm. That is where you miss the priorities. But first, you're able to identify the problem. That is where you can create and design something specifically to fix that problem you've been able to identify. Mm. So I think getting to the youth, getting to them, listening and understanding them, you can be able to advance their argument mm-hmm. to the appropriate quarters and make them understand what you are really bringing on board. And I believe good leadership starts or begins with a listening ear.
0: Mm. And as a youth yourself, and knowing the space that you are going to go, and knowing how the digital media is, I want us to talk about digital politics in your organization. How do you intend, because it's the new issue, we cannot run away from
1: you
0: it.
1: You can take it away from
0: How do you intend to leverage digital platforms, you know, for youth mobilization in a way that goes beyond propaganda and messaging and all of that?
1: This is where the training comes in. I've trained about 200, 300 youth in the region.
0: Yeah.
1: Now, there's a topic that we need to talk about. Jadon Boachi Mano always frown on politics of attacks, politics of... No, I think if you have something good to tell the people, you will not even find interest in attacking your opponent. Yes. So once you've given them the needed training and the necessary training, in advancing a topic,
2: yeah,
1: a message, you understand that everything goes on very well, where people, because you see, Echo, if you take your time to explain whatever that you want the people to hear from you, it sells very well. Rather than attacking, insulting, casting aspersions and insinuations all over, it, for me, it doesn't sell. Now, get your message right. Messaging is important in today's politics, and it has always been important ever. Get your messaging right. At least get the right people that will propagate them. Let them sell it very well. Let them explain things. Let them take their time. And I believe the good people of Ghana will definitely buy into them.
0: Right. So, do you think political parties in Ghana, right, are doing enough to engage young people when it comes to policy discussions online or just campaigning?
1: The problem is with how they make use of the engagement. I've seen several engagements. Definitely there'll be engagement. But after the engagement, okay, what happens? That is the problem.
0: Yeah.
1: We shouldn't focus on, okay, let's set up this on Zoom, let's set up this on Telegram, let's do X this, let's do that on Facebook, let's do this on Instagram, on TikTok. No. The main problem is, after getting, after hearing what you wanted to hear,
2: yeah,
1: what good use are you making? That is the problem. It is not about listening. Now, everyone have something to say.
0: Yeah.
1: You can enter any big company here, even an Asasi here.
0: Yeah.
1: If you want to embark on, let's say, a little survey,
0: yeah,
1: every single person would have something to say. But at the end of the day, how are you making the information gathered? What are you making out of it? That is the problem.
0: Okay.
1: And this is where our leadership comes to play. This is where we need to start transforming the things that our youth are coming up with into something realistic. Because it is out of these realistic stuffs that would make people have trust in whatever that you are telling them afterwards.
0: Okay. Now, Yadon Boachi, do you think that a party, or do you believe that a party has lost, you know, some connection with its grassroots base?
1: I would say it's 50-50. Yeah. It's not entirely over.
0: Okay.
1: There's more work to be done. And that is why some of us, we are stepping up. We actually need the youth to get the youth on board. We understand our language. We understand ourselves. When I meet my fellow youth, when I'm talking to my fellow youth, when I'm convincing my fellow youth understands me more and better than any other person else. And I believe you can't just go to the fishing pond to fish without the hook and line, with that worm at the tip of the hook. Without it, no fish would come. So I believe we have to use the youth for the youth, and then we make sure we get everything streamlined. And I believe 2028 is going to be a very crucial one. To be a very important electioneering year in for the new Patriotic Party, if Yadom Bwache is concerned. And of course, looking at the various promises from the government that has failed, especially on the part of the youth, I believe this is the time that the youth of the new Patriotic Party should rise up, take up positions in the party, take up leadership roles, advance the party interest, and make sure that we get our fellow youth that are disappointed, our fellow youth that felt they've been forgotten, our fellow youth that felt sidelined. We need to get all these all our guys on board and make sure we work towards Victory 2020. And I believe it is highly possible if we're able to get all of our people on board.
0: And in the unlikely event that you do not win, would you support, fully support whoever wins?
1: Because the MPP is supreme. The MPP party, I always say, is bigger than any individual. And whatever that happens, it is the party that we are supporting, not any other person. Whoever that wins, we are all in the MPP. We are all going all out. Campaign for the party for Victory 2028.
0: All right. So what message do you have for your party delegates who may be skeptical about your transition from student activism to party politics?
1: The message is simple. If Yadom Bwache was able to do it there, he can be able to do it here. And I always tell my people that this time we need a youth for the youth. And not just talking about you, but we need a very proactive one that will understand, will listen to understand the people, that will make sure he will be able to bring everyone on board. And that's what Yadom Bwache Emmanuel stands for. We are going all out to get everyone on board. We are going all out to make sure that our colleagues that are disappointed, our colleagues that felt left out, our colleagues that felt sidelined, we are bringing everyone back on board, and we make sure we come out very strong and stronger for elections 2028.
0: Okay, right. I have some questions for you. Coming from one of our listeners. Seeing what is going on, especially with the recent arrest of your colleague Baba Amando, how would you mobilize the youth if a member faced such a situation?
1: Well, I think the you see, every case, it's like going to the hospital. Every case comes with special treatment. Baba Amando's case was an aspect with the police and all that. Yes, we would have to go there, show solidarity and all that. But first, we need competent lawyers, which the MPP can boast of, to make sure we get him out of everything that he is facing. Getting, mobilizing, like, everyone there alone do not solve the situation, or will never get him released unless you get a competent lawyer to get it done. So, Akol, you see, when you go to the fitting shop, it is the good mechanic who is able to hit on the right spot to make sure the car works again.
0: All right, there's a another message here. Okay, what do you make of the NDC's administration so far? And I'll give you two and a half minutes to deal with this.
1: Okay.
0: Yeah.
1: The administration so far has never been different from the His Excellency John Dramani Mahama that we know. It's the same old person who came in to destroy businesses, who came in to grab everything for the family. And I think the real ajapa is happening in Ghana now. We're looking at what is happening people grabbing this and that, you check relations and you realize family ties and all those things, and that culture of silence that is being perpetuated in the country. Any little thing that you see, the next thing, BNI is on you, Yoku and whatever coming after you, police, security service coming after you. That is a typical culture of silence. And I believe we can be able to get out of this when we vote the NDC out, when we change leadership. And trust me, we never expected much from JM, because we believed, we kept echoing to Ghanaians that this is the same old John who is coming in, who came in to destroy. And he's the same old John who is coming back to destroy again. Now, the argument of inflation, dollar rate, and whatever, for me, do not stand in the sense that people are still struggling, prices of things are still high. And at the end of the day, if those things do not match up with the prices of things in the market, then there's no need for all those things. So I believe Ghanaians are now realizing the mistake they made, buying into their lies and voting for them.
0: You think Ghanaians have regretted voting for the NDC?
1: Trust me, Ghanaians have regretted very badly for giving them the chance to come back again and mess things up. Every sector is bleeding. From farmers, cocoa, seeing their money is being reduced, to electricity, energy sector, even with education. Now, the bad thing is, now, for the first time in a very long time, Ghanaian teachers are not being posted based on year of completion. Now, everyone has been put together in one bus, and then they are all competing for limited slots. These limited slots are very handy because parliamentarians will take this and others. So just imagine, we that do not have families and relatives in parliament, what are we going to do? And this is the time I speak for the ordinary Ghanaian students who are coming out from the teacher trainees, the colleges of education, and those who are out of the colleges of education now, to get to understand that what this government is doing is creating a lot of hardships. For the first time, a senior that completed college of education 2 years ago would have to compete for a spot and a slot with that junior who just completed college of education this year. And it's just bizarre and ununderstanding. But this is JM for you. He does everything. This is the old JM who decided to pay Ghanaian teachers that have worked for over 2 years just some few 3 months of their salaries. This is the OGM who decided not to employ. And after so many years of sitting back, instead of learning, he decided not to learn. He's repeating the same thing. Now there's a lot of backlog for nurses that are supposed to be employed and all those things. So trust me, I know Ghanaians have learned their lessons. Ghanaians are going to punish the NDC come 2028.
0: All right, so Ebano Yadom Buache is the NPP's, or he's gone in to be the, or he's an aspirant to be the youth organizer of the NPP in the Ashanti region. Yes, because the future of Ghana's politics may well depend on whether its young leaders can move from mobilization, organization, to meaningful influence.
1: Sure.
0: It's been wonderful having you in the studio. We are wishing you all the best, and I'm sure we'll speak again one of these days.
1: Sure.
0: You know, so if you're in the Ashanti region, your man is here. You've heard him speak. Based on what he said, you might want to make your informed decisions. Once again, Ima, thank you so much for coming.
1: And I also appreciate your time for having me. Thank you very much for your time too.
0: Right. We are grateful. We are grateful. All right, so that will be it for today here on the Asase Breakfast. Of course, for the week, it's been wonderful coming your way. My name is Ekoe Silfi, God willing. Next week, we'll be here with another edition of the show. Okay, Achuma Safu says, Yadon Bwachi is eloquent. He understands the grassroots system. Bwachi, beye. All right. Thank you very much. Have a wonderful weekend. Let's do this again on Monday, God willing. Keep listening to Asase 99.5 here in Accra, 100.3 in Cape Coast, and 98.5 in Kumasi.

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We celebrate mom

0: Sometimes I find myself in these places of discomfort, mostly because I want to feel like there's a place that I belong. I want someone to see me for me, flaws and all, and still be accepted. But at what cost? I think sometimes I've searched for acceptance from other people when I was struggling to accept myself. I find myself trying to please everyone else while in the process of losing me. These affirmations are for those who are trying to rediscover themselves, for those who wish to reconnect and love themselves instead of holding someone else hostage to love them. This is for those who have searched for love all over only to realize that the missing piece that they were looking for has been inside of them all along. You don't have to lose yourself in order to be loved by others. Play these affirmations whenever you need that reminder. I am not defined by someone else's expectation of me. I give myself grace and room to evolve as I rediscover who I am. I will be patient with myself as I grow in this process. I am proud of myself for setting boundaries that express self-love. I will support those I love without sacrificing myself or my peace. I'm not everybody's cup of tea, and that's okay. I love what I have in my cup. I will protect my energy. Other people's opinion about me is none of my business. There is beauty in letting go. I will prioritize my needs before committing to someone else's. I am enough. I am worthy of love and acceptance. I will surround myself with people who have my best interests at heart. Everything I need to feel loved is inside of me. I accept myself. I see myself. I choose myself.
1: Cozy, familiar.

Okie dokie. So the whole idea is to party this morning. It is Freaky Funky Friday. Yeah, we're wrapping up the week in grand style. So why not? We'll pop in the champagne. We're bringing out our finest glassware and just enjoying a beautiful drink. You can drink coffee. That's also fine. Whatever it is you're drinking, we know, Bob. But we are celebrating today just because we can. My name is Na Jamal. Call me the voice goddess. When we start the show, you know, the daily spark comes your way. We're taking one from Cristiano Ronaldo. Now, Mr. Ronaldo says, discipline will take you where motivation can't. Discipline will take you where motivation cannot. More often than not, we lose motivation, we lose vim, we lose momentum. But when you're disciplined, you still show up. When you're disciplined, you move regardless. When you're disciplined, you know that it is time for ABC. Hence, ABC needs to be done. It has to get done. And so it gets done. So when he says that discipline will take you where motivation can't, I totally support that. Motivation usually comes from the within, We do not always have it. And so in moments when we don't have motivation, it is your discipline that will get you through where you need to get to. Thank you to man like Cristiano Ronaldo for that beautiful one. Before we get back to our music here, we're partying Yellow Ghana. This is from MTN Everywhere You Go. 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

0: Lionel Richie with All Night Long in the background. We're partying all night long, like party na na yashas in the right. Yeba ponochna. Also, a happy, happy, wonderful Mother's Day in advance to all of my beautiful mothers and to myself. Before All Night Long came in, Madonna came through with Holiday. How will I know? Whitney Houston, Human Nature, Michael Jackson, and of course Diana's Shy Guy. That's what Diana King's Shy Guy. All right, we have to dive into Office Daily. This week, we had been focusing on time management. We had been focusing on time management. We've been through set meetings that make sense to prioritizing at least less than three items that you're prioritizing, to blocking, you know, time for specific tasks and not multitasking, because contrary to what we believe, multitasking does not make you that productive. In fact, takes away from your productivity and only increases errors. We are ending the session off with a weekly reflection. Yes, before you fully switch into your weekend mode, just take 10 to 15 minutes. Reflect on your week. Think about what you were able to complete, what slowed you down, held you back, what could be improved going into the next week. Sometimes we move really fast. We move so fast that we forget to learn from our own routines. So a quick reflection can help you work smarter. It can help you reduce stress and also start the new week with more clarity. And most importantly for me, with more confidence. So weekly reflection. That is my tip for you today. Brunch bite. What are we on today? If a man, if a man has three daughters named February, March, April, can you guess the father's name? If a man has three daughters named February, March, April, can you guess the father's name? Are the kids adopted? Are they not? I'm overthinking it. If you know, please let me know, because I'm so lost. Usually I can, you know, it's usually in the wedding, but I can't fish out anything. If a man has three daughters named February, March, and April, can you guess the father's name? 0594157777. 0594157777. 0594157777. So got good news for you. 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
0: 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Follow Hebzi's on Instagram at Hebzi's. 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I want to say a special good morning to Miss Adobia. Yes. Adobia, it's you. See you. I thought it was Princess. Okay. Thank you. Thank you, my beautiful Adobia. Thank you so much. She's tuning into the show and she thinks I'm doing amazing. Madasipi. All right, beautiful people, we get back to the music here on Asasi Cafe. But we need to pay this bill. Yeah, what needs to be done must be done. It's Yenko Chiyane Kawiyeria. Even more beautiful music on Asasi Cafe.
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I want to say a beautiful morning to the beautiful Sylvia. Hi. Thank you so much for tuning in to the show. I love it when I feel the energy from you guys, when I know that you're tuned in. So thank you so much. All right, we move on to Cool and the Gang with some celebration music. I told you we're celebrating today.

0: many ways can you ask Annie if she's okay? So the song Smooth Criminal by Michael Jackson, the chorus or the hook, he's actually asking Annie, are you okay? So Annie, are you okay? Are you okay, Annie? And there's a beautiful story behind this where Michael Jackson took a CPR class. And according to, you know, the standards, I don't know if it has changed, but according to the standards, the medical standards at the time, when you approach a person in distress, that person is termed as Annie. So when you are about to do a CPR or, you know, you on a person in distress, first you check if they are conscious, if they can, you know, they are, if they can hear you and all that. And so the first question, the first thing you say is, Annie, are you okay? So Michael Jackson happened to take a CPR class. This happened, and then the next thing we have Smooth Criminal. Annie, are you okay? Are you okay, Annie, are you okay? I mean, how many times can you, how many ways can you ask or can you read the sentence, Annie, are you okay? And he did that beautifully. It just goes to show the amazing person and the amazing artist that Michael Jackson was. Speaking of Michael Jackson, we're currently live on Facebook at Sassy 99.5. We're diving into Screen Time and Getaway Friday. So, Abigail, we start with Michael. Since, you know, I'm already talking about Michael Jackson, we're going to start... No, we won't start with The Devil Wears Prada. We will start with Michael. So that's what we're doing today. Today we're looking at the two freshest movies that have come out. I have seen both Michael and The Devil Wears Prada 2. So we're going to look at Michael first. Michael is actually a musical biographical drama. All right, so it's a bio, but it's musical as well, and it's a drama about the life of Michael Jackson. It actually starts from when he was younger, from the Jackson 5, through to when he broke away from the Jackson 5. That's where the story ends. So he's still quite young when the story ends. In fact, he doesn't, his hair is not that long, or he's not that white when he left the Jackson 5. We are introduced to Michael. We are introduced to the struggles that Michael went through growing up. What made him such a beautiful human being, you know, from the inside out? Why he was so kind? Why he was also very private and kept to himself? We get to know the child, the man behind Michael Jackson. We also get to see, you know, his relationship with his father, which is quite infuriating. Like, if, when you watch the movie, very, very infuriating. And it also... well, I guess then you understand his, you know, relationship with his mother as well, who recently turned, I think his mother recently turned 92 or 96, just a few days ago. So Michael is actually played by Jafar Jackson, who is his nephew. And oh my God, that boy better win an Oscar with that performance. In fact, he has to be an EGOT winner. Like, he needs to win the Grammys, the Oscar, the Tonys. He needs to win all of them because he deserved it. Like, you forget that it's not even Michael. I'm telling you, the performances feel like you are literally sitting in a Michael Jackson concert. Like, it explains why people pass out and go crazy. It was the Michael is an amazing movie. Best movie in a very, very, to be honest, I would say it's the best movie in my lifetime. For me, best movie of all time for me. Michael is that movie for me. I don't know movie, but we're butchering. So, like I said, Jafar Jackson stars as Michael Jackson. We have Miles Teller in there. He's John. He stars as John Branca, who, you know, became his lawyer. Coleman Domingo. We need to give it to Coleman Domingo. He played Joe Jackson, his father. He did an absolutely banging job because we left the cinemas hating him. Yeah, we left the cinemas feeling exactly how we should feel about, you know, Michael Jackson's father. Giuliano Valdi plays a young Michael. Beautiful, beautiful boy. Beautiful. And of course, the legendary Nia Long plays Catherine Jackson. She plays her mother. Beautiful, beautiful. Susan DePass. Yeah, Susan DePass is actually the person who discovered them. Yes, gosh, what's the record label's name? Was it Motown? No, I'm sorry, I will get that fact for you. But she's the one who saw them perform, who saw the Jackson 5 perform and said, nah. Like, she, you know, this kid is going somewhere. So let's watch the trailer so that you get to understand what I'm talking about more. Beautiful.
1: You're strong. You're beautiful. You're the greatest of all time.
2: Let me tell you something. In this life, you're either a winner or you're a loser. Y'all want to work in a steel mill like me for the rest of your days?
3: No, sir.
2: Yeah, because I sure as hell don't. Y'all willing to fight for it?
3: Yes, sir.
2: I need to hear you a little louder. Y'all willing to fight for it?
3: Yes, sir.
4: Ready whenever you are, Michael.
5: Do you know what I'm after?
6: You want to be the biggest star in the world?
2: We need to capitalize on Michael's success. Because the Jackson family is the brand. That's our core goal. And we need to start selling. So, I'm planning an international tour.
7: This is just the beginning.
5: I need to think.
2: I told you what to think.
5: I love my family, but I just want to do my own thing. I just have all these ideas in my head. Just got to get them out.
6: And do it, Michael. Not a little boy anymore.
5: I knew you were different the moment you were born. You have a very special life. I believe music can change the world.

0: world to feel. Magic.
1: Trust me, I want to go see Michael again. I want to go see Michael again. The movie is that good. It is that good. It's everything and so much more. All right, so it's already broken records. But let's dive into The Devil Wears Prada now. So The Devil Wears Prada, it follows a young working journalist, right? So there's The Devil Wears Prada 1, where Andy starts working at Runway. And Miranda Priestly is, you know, her boss. And it's a job that a million people would die for. But Andy wasn't really taking it seriously, you know, until, her eye opened up and blah, blah, blah. So it's just following a young journalist's story. And, also sort of giving us a behind the scenes of the fashion industry, especially the magazines, right? The fashion magazines, the powerhouses, the people who actually run the fashion industry and just what they do, you know, to give us the magic they give us and the cost of that as well. So for The Devil Wears Prada 2, it's interesting because it's been 20 years since The Devil Wears Prada 1. And so it's interesting to see how times have changed. You can see the AI, you know, tech advancement or, development in there. You see how even HR-wise, right, bosses are not allowed to do certain things. Unlike before, where Miranda would just come in and dump her coat on her assistant's table, this time around, she has to hang her own clothes. You know, and so you see the changes that has taken over for the past 20 years. Andy somehow finds herself back at Runway after, 20 years of going around the world, writing stories, being a journalist, getting awards and all of that. She finds herself back at Runway, and this time around she feels like she's there to save Miranda, which is funny because Miranda Priestly doesn't need saving, right? She doesn't need saving. However, it's interesting to see their dynamic, and I love the way the movie ended. Nigel is my favorite guy. You know, Nigel is like the knight in shining armor, that angel, the guardian angel you never knew you had, but is right there. And I love that in the end, Nigel got his flowers. 20 years later, he did get his flowers. Miranda saw what she had failed to see for the past 20 years. So let's watch the trailer as well. It's also in the cinemas for you to go and enjoy.
2: 7-0-6. So I used to have your job. I have to go to Paris Fashion Week. For a bunch of pieces from the Chanel collection that year.
3: You still have all of it?
2: No, I gave it away.
3: What? Would have been a bit much for a newsroom.
2: This is you. Oh. Who gives away Chanel?
4: You are here to help us through our current scandal.
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4: But I did not hire you, and all I need to do is bide my time until you fail. Won't you take the train, dear?
5: Be on time, just wait, I'm coming.
2: I'm going to make something of this job.
3: You can write a book.
2: The definitive Miranda Priestly expose.
4: May the bridges I burn light my way.
3: Wait, wait.
4: Oh, that's not what you're wearing to the dinner.
3: That's all.
6: Fendi, we need that. The Brunello Cucinelli pants. Love those. And you definitely need an embroidered two-piece totem set, but not the terracotta because you're so pale.
2: Aw,
5: oh my God, just hide a feeling for once, please.
0: I just love my job.
1: Somebody please tell Miranda Priestly that even I love her job. So that's a trailer for The Devil.

So Emily Blunt came back, of course. Simone Ashley joined our Bridgerton. You know, our Mrs. Bridgerton joined the cast this time around as Miranda's first assistant. And then, of course, Nigel Stanley. Stanley Tucci is plays Nigel. So we love them. Those, like, they are favorite. Lady Gaga made a cameo in there. She sings in there. So you really do want to, what do you call it? What should I say? You just have to see that. You just have to see the movie. Justin Theroux is in there as well. Lucy Liu. Yeah, I mean, big names. Huge names are in there. So you really want to check The Devil Wears Prada 2 out. Best thing. I mean, 2026 is just... We thought 2025 was amazing with, you know, Wicked and all that, but man, 2026 is showing us again. We love it. We love it. So that's it. That's it for Screen Time today. Quickly, we also move on to Getaway Friday. Getaway Friday is where we bring you interesting sights right here in Ghana. Places you can visit, places you can just go and unwind for the weekend. Today we're looking at the Mole National Park. Mole National Park is it's Ghana's biggest safari escape. Yes. And honestly, it's one of the most underrated gems in West Africa. And I speak for me and a lot of my colleagues. Now, it's where you can say that the city noise, you know, fully disappears and nature takes over with elephants and antelopes and baboons and, I mean, roaming freely, you know, like it is their neighborhood, so it is their home. You know, you can hop on a guided safari walk when you go over there. You can drive and literally see the wildlife up close in your natural habitat. It's not a zoo where the animals are caged and all of that. This is raw nature energy it's given. It's calm mornings, a golden sunset, you know. I need to disconnect from everything kind of peace. That hits different, you know, when you are out there in the savannah. Why not? All right. So we're going to see what it's about. Aubrey Paris Esquire. Hello to you as well. I saw your hello. If you have any message, please, you can bring it in. That said, let's go check the Mole National Park out.

Ghana's largest wildlife refuge can be found in the western part of Ghana's northern region, a 150-kilometer drive from the capital city of Tamale. Spanning a massive 4,849 square kilometers, it was designated as a national park in 1971. It's home to over 50 plant species, 93 mammals, and over 344 listed bird species, as well as some endangered species. Warthogs, olive baboons, passer monkeys, and some species of antelope are common around the motel and visitor center. In order to see more flora and fauna, visitors have to embark on a safari accompanied by a park ranger.

Okie dokie, and that's it for Mole National Park. I hope that you're able to go check it out. You fly over to Tamale and then probably drive the rest of the way down.

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0: You are still tuning to a Sassy Cafe here on a Sassy Radio. There's a very special birthday that we need to do. A happy, happy, happy, glorious birthday going out to Mr. Solomon Sifa Trinibois. Yes, Mr. Sifa Trinibois, you are the commercial manager of Safisana Ghana Limited. Today you climb to the fifth floor. Oh my God, a golden jubilee. My prayer is for you to enjoy a good, long, healthy life. May all the lines fall in pleasant places for you. This is one from Echo Isilfi, who is the host of the Asasi Breakfast Show. And all of us here at Asasi Radio, may you live long, healthy, and rich. Very, very important. Happy birthday going out to Mr. Solomon Sifa Trinibois today. God bless you, sir. And this is why I bring the show to a magnificent close. We have been partying today. It's been amazing from Monday up until now. So I'm going to be on leave next week. And I don't know. For the life of me, I don't know what I'm going to do with my life. Because the best part of my day, aside from my children, is here. I kid you not. The best part of every single day, weekday for me, is when I come into the studio. So here's cheers to hoping that I don't fall into some nonsense, you know, bored, depressed mode. But I need to take this break and take care of some few things. So just give me that. I leave you in good hands, though. Very, very remarkable hands. Beautiful music. Nothing lost for anywhere. I cannot wait to be back and be here with all of you. Thank you so much for your love, for your support, for your everything. Enjoy your weekend. I hope that you have some fun today. And just remember to be kind to one another. My name is Na Jama, the voice goddess.
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0: In the next 30 minutes, we bring you our top stories, African stories, and business. Coming up, the Ghana Registered Nurses and Midwives Association blames staff shortages and systemic failures for the death of 29-year-old engineer Charles Emisa. Also in this bulletin, Governance and Trust Barometer reveals decline in public confidence in leadership and state institutions. And later, Ashanti Regional NPP Youth Organizer aspirant Yadom Boache says the party can secure victory in 2028 if the youth are actively involved ahead of its internal elections. In Africa news, South Africa confirms 2 hantavirus cases linked to the MV Hindu's cruise ship outbreak. And in news elsewhere, global concerns grows over rising tensions in the Middle East following fresh military exchanges near key shipping route.
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0: Many thanks for choosing us this afternoon. The details. The president of the Ghana Nurses and Midwives Association, Perpetua Olufori-Ampofo, has attributed the death of Charles Emisa to weaknesses in the country's healthcare system and inadequate staffing levels. Her comments follow the submission of a report by a committee set up to investigate the death of 29-year-old engineer Charles Emisa, who reportedly died from medical neglect after being turned away by 3 major hospitals in Accra following a hit-and-run accident near the Nkrumah interchange on 6th February. Speaking on the Asase Breakfast Show, Olufori-Ampofo said health workers in many hospitals are understaffed and overburdened, making it difficult for them to deliver effective healthcare services.
3: If you look at the trajectory of the issues that happened with Charles, obviously the system was not adequate in terms of ensuring that he receives the care he needs, and that resulted in his death. If you take emergency services, I keep on saying this, if you are ill in Ghana and you can wake up and walk to a facility to receive care, thank your God, because if you find yourself in an emergency, the outcome usually is not the best, because Ghana's emergency system is not well built. Now, when you come to the health workers who are in the hospitals and providing the care, as we speak, the numbers are not good enough in terms of the nurse-patient ratios and the staffing gaps that we have existing. Such that at any point in time, if you are talking about doctors who are available or nurses who are available, the numbers are not the best. So you are caring for higher numbers at any point in time. And that results in overburden of the work and leads to burnout.
0: You heard the president of the Ghana Nurses and Midwives Association, Perpetua Olufori-Ampofo. Meanwhile, the deputy general secretary of the Ghana Medical Association, Dr. Dan Ananifrimpong, says attention should be directed toward reforming and redesigning the country's emergency healthcare system. He urged the public to hold government institutions accountable to ensure critical reforms are implemented within the health sector.
4: Civil society should hold the governance structures accountable, the Ministry of Health, the agencies, their heads, the heads of hospitals. Those are the people who have the power to implement some of these reforms to make sure that it assures us of quality. When we have that well-designed system, every professional trained well can function well and deliver the outcomes that is expected. In the system that we are having, health professionals at various levels, frontline health workers, are improvising daily and bending backwards.
0: That was the Deputy General Secretary of the Ghana Medical Association, Dr. Dan Anane Frimpon. Now we turn our attention to education, as the Ghana Education Service has directed that no school should charge unauthorized fees from student or parent. According to the GES, any school demanding money, including alleged feeding fees, is acting unlawfully and without approval from management. In a statement, the service urged the public to disregard reports suggesting schools have been permitted to introduce new charges. GES reaffirmed government's commitment to the free SHS policy, insisting that efforts are ongoing to improve the program rather than impose additional financial burdens on parents. The service further warned that any attempt to undermine the policy through misinformation or secret fee collection could be treated as contrary to national interest. Parents and teachers and students who are asked to pay unapproved fees have been advised to report the matter to the Ghana Education Service for investigation and possible sanction. Now we move on to the Ashanti region, where the New Patriotic Party youth organizer aspirant Emmanuel Iyadon Boache says victory for the party in the 2028 general elections is highly possible if young people become actively involved as the party prepares for its internal elections. According to him, the NPP can return to power in 2028 if it fully harnesses the energy and participation of the youth. Speaking on the Asasi Breakfast Show, Iyadon Boache acknowledged that the 2028 elections will be crucial. However, he urged that the disappointment among many youth people under the National Democratic Congress administration presents an opportunity for the NPP to reconnect with the youth and rebuild support ahead of the polls.
5: So I believe we have to use the youth for the youth, and then make sure we get everything streamlined. And I believe 2028 is going to be a very crucial and a very important electioneering year for the New Patriotic Party, if Iyadon Boache is concerned. And of course, looking at the various promises from the government that has failed, especially on the part of the youth, I believe this is the time that the youth of the New Patriotic Party should rise up, take up positions in the party, take up leadership roles, advance the party interest, and make sure that we get our fellow youth that are disappointed, our fellow youth that felt they've been forgotten, our fellow youth that felt sidelined. We need to get all these, all our guys on board, and make sure we work towards Victory 2020. And I believe it is highly possible if we're able to get all of our people on board.
0: Iyadon Boache also criticized political leaders for not doing enough to involve young people in decision-making processes. According to him, the time has come to move beyond forums and social media engagement and begin implementing ideas and policies proposed by the youth.
5: The problem is with how they make use of the engagement. I've seen several engagements. Definitely, there'll be engagement. But after the engagement, what happens? That is the problem.
6: Yeah.
5: We shouldn't focus on, okay, let's set up this on Zoom, let's set up this on Telegram, let's do X this, let's do that on Facebook, let's do this on Instagram, on TikTok. No. The main problem is, after getting or after hearing what you wanted to hear, what good use are you making? That is the problem. It is not about listening. Now, everyone have something to say.
6: Yeah.
5: You can enter any big company here.
0: Emmanuel Yadomboachi is the Ashanti Regional New Patriotic Party Youth Organizer Aspirant. Now we move ahead to some governance stories where concerns over declining public confidence in governance have triggered a new nationwide assessment aimed at measuring citizens' perceptions of leadership, accountability, and public institutions. According to the Director of Research at Africa Policy Lens, Dr. Hayford Mensah-Irakwa, the Governance and Trust Barometer seeks to develop a citizen-driven index that measures public trust, governance perceptions, and the lived experiences of Ghanaians. The survey examined 8 key areas, including trust in public institutions, corruption perceptions, accountability, and rule of law. Government communication, citizen representation, electoral confidence, political security, and civic participation. Speaking on the Asase Breakfast Show, Dr. Irakwa said the findings are expected to help identify areas of progress while highlighting sectors that require urgent improvement to avoid future governance challenges.
6: When it comes to the governance and trust barometer as launched 2 days ago, basically, we must make it clear. Our goal is to get a citizen-driven barometer that measures trust, that measures citizens' experience, that measures perception of governance across different domains.
7: Right.
6: And so we went out there measuring 8 different domains. And basically, I must also established that our work is based or grounded in lived citizen experience, focusing on how governance works in people's daily lives and adopts a multidimensional framework that integrates diverse governance attributes into a single interpretable composite index ranging from 0 to 100.
7: Okay.
6: And the domains we measured include trust in key public institutions, perceptions of corruption, accountability and rule of law, government communication, citizen voice and representation, electoral confidence, political security, and finally, civic participation.
0: Dr. Irakwa added that corruption extends beyond politicians and also involves public institutions. He warned that failure to address corruption strategically could further erode public confidence in state institutions.
6: Well, so when we say corruption, usually the first thing that comes to mind is that we tend to focus our lenses on the politicians.
7: Okay.
6: But corruption goes beyond the politician.
7: Mm.
6: And so in our measurement of corruption, we focus on assessing how citizens perceive the extent of corruption in government, which is focused on the politicians, but also public institutions. Because a lot of the time, the citizens actually have direct engagement with public institutions. And so if you look at that and the number you just referenced, you realize that corruption actually turns out to be the one with the least score of around 15 out of 100.
7: Yeah.
6: And that is problematic. On average, citizens believe that public institutions and our government body, I mean governance institutions, are highly corrupt. And this perception, if something strategic is not done about it, would continue to eat into the trust conversation that you and I are having.
0: Dr. Hayford Irakwa is the Director of Research at Africa Policy Lens. Now back to the Greater Accra region. Some traders operating around the Ashanman traffic enclave are protesting what they describe as wrongful eviction notices issued by the Ashanman Municipal Assembly. The group, which identified itself as peaceful settlers, claimed the Ashanman Municipal Chief Executive, Freeman Chekpo, has disregarded court injunctions and continues to intimidate traders occupying the disputed land. Speaking to Asase News, spokesperson for the group Jeffrey Ellie expressed concern over the continued threats of eviction despite ongoing legal proceedings.
8: Some of them are going through serious medical conditions because of this situation. Some of them have taken their children out of schools. So we are not surprised by the fact that since they succeeded in demolishing some of the shops of our members, they are coming again to demolish the rest of the shops. And the question we want to ask is that, how can you be on your legally acquired land that has been leased to you by CDC, and then they want to come and take over
7: the land. This is the modus operandi of the MC and the municipal waste engineer. They go around taking people's land, giving it to private individuals in the name of development, ignoring court directives. So yesterday, they told us that if you do not move within 1 week before we come to work, they'll break our shows down. And they've done this before. So we are calling on the authorities to call the MC and then the municipal waste engineer to order, because we are law-abiding citizens. We have stayed here for more than 60 years, and no MC has tried to come and threaten us. But Honorable Chepo is bent on taking this land that we have acquired. He has not been able to give us any reason why we should move. He just calls us and tells us to move. So why is it that anytime we are going to court, they come again to come and write notices on our shops again? So we are calling on the authorities to call the MC and then the municipal waste engineer.
0: Meanwhile, some members of the group also shared their frustrations, calling on government to restore law and order in the area and protect their livelihood.
9: Whom we all fight for to come and stand on to pray, to fight for us, to take off this country. Chapa, this man appointed you to protect his people. He's not appointed you to come against his people. He's not appointed you to come and damage his image. So if we are pleading and Papa, me do too much, me yaga. Me sure I same way for who Jimmy Maya, yeah, slow. Yeah, yeah. You are seriously, and then you're sending message we across to you. Our eyes are red. Look at me, my eyes are red. Just standing beside me, our eyes are red. Our members are to not beware. We are not threatening, we are just sending a message to them that they shouldn't think we are they want as a toilet paper. No, we don't go to that. So tap on here and hear us. If you want to have a peaceful mind, then stay silent and do the right thing. We are giving you this message. Stay silent and do the thank
10: you. See, so all of a sudden, so movers. So we don't know. We have been paying our ground rent. Recently, we went and paid our ground rent. You see, so we still don't understand the reason why they came yesterday to come and write. We are pleading on the president. President Mahama, please come on our aid and then investigate on this matter and put everything. Anytime we want to even go to Ashma to settle, what they want is that they just want us to sign some paper and then I don't know where that paper is from.
0: Those were members of a group identified as peaceful settlers in Ashaiman, claiming the Ashaiman Municipal Chief Executive Freeman Chepo has disregarded court injunctions and continues to intimidate traders occupying a disputed land. Now, away from that, the Accra Regional Police Command has arrested a 60-year-old man identified as Eric Mante for allegedly assaulting his 16-year-old biological son at North Legon. Police say the incident occurred on 3rd May after the teenager went out to play football with friends. Preliminary investigations indicate that the suspect allegedly confronted the victim, forced him onto a motorbike, and sped off. Police say the teenager reportedly fell onto the tarred road near the Adonai Church and was dragged along the road, sustaining multiple injuries. The victim's screams attracted residents in the area who intervened and stopped the suspect. The teenager was rushed to the Legon Hospital for treatment while the suspect was arrested by the police. According to the police, the suspect admitted to the act during investigations and claimed he acted out of anger over the boy's behavior. He has since been charged and put before the court. The Accra Regional Police Command has condemned all forms of violence against children and urged parents to use lawful and non-violent means in disciplining children. Still with the police have warned a man identified as Opoku Emmanuel for allegedly inciting violence and threatening security personnel in a viral video. The suspect was arrested by the IGP Cyber Vetting and Enforcement Team in collaboration with police at Jacobu in the Ashanti region. police say the suspect, who appeared masked in the video, warned officers against attempting to arrest armed robbers and threatened to kill any security officer who engaged him. Opoku Emmanuel was arrested on Wednesday at Jakobu in the Amansi Central District and is currently in police custody. He is expected to be put before court in the coming days. The police administration says it remains committed to dealing with threats against security personnel and maintaining law and order across the country.
11: Local authorities and drivers who operate along the Kumasi Lake Bus.
0: Now, as calls intensify for the reconstruction of the abandoned Kumasi Lake Bosomchi Road, residents, local authorities, and commercial drivers in communities around Lake Bosomchi are appealing to President John Mahama to use the stretch during his scheduled visit to the Ashanti region on Saturday, 9 May, to witness firsthand the deteriorating condition of the road leading to one of Africa's largest natural lakes. According to the residents, the poor state of the road is adversely affecting transportation, trade, tourism and economic activities within the Bosomchi district. Assassin News' Blessing Brago has the rest of the story.
11: Local authorities and drivers who operate along the Kumasi Lake Bosomchi stretch are appealing to the government to urgently resume and complete construction works on the abandoned road project. According to drivers, the poor nature of the road has sharply increased vehicle maintenance costs, with many frequently replacing damaged spare parts due to the dusty and rough surface. They believe reconstructing the road will ease transportation challenges, improve passenger safety and comfort, and boost tourism activities around Lake Bosomchi, a major tourist destination in the Ashanti region, known for attracting both local and foreign visitors throughout the year.
12: I'm so best. Just a maintenance, any easy kula. Yeah, we have a man. But look, can a funny pass this car wasn't a funny pass for because of maintenance. The way it's be a load. Cars, monocar 26 was a car.
13: Take Kwana and Namsa. What are the Acha and Ochi? Nase, this is a good team. And the Moya and near Kerran and a passenger from a private station go. Ada Kwana and Tianco. And Tamaya drop from the Blepa, passenger from Swa.
11: The Assembly Member for the Abono Electoral Area, Honorable Osei Apia Joseph, alleged that the contractor, Kofi Job Construction Firm, abandoned the project shortly after the 2024 general elections. He explained that the poor condition of the road has created serious transportation difficulties for traders and residents, with some drivers refusing to use the route while others charge higher fares for short distances because of the damaged road. According to him, the dusty stretch is also affecting traders and residents, exposing them to excessive dust inhalation and leaving clothes and goods covered in dust. Honorable Osei Apia Joseph is therefore appealing to the Ashanti Regional Minister to ensure President Mahama travels on the road during his regional tour to appreciate the extent of deterioration and facilitate the urgent intervention.
14: Odo ma contractor fe lu Kofi Job e ma ne shaasi omo ye ya bedu abijan kwanta e bia de sredie e fa Ashanti Regional Minister so Dr. Frank Amakohin so obo ade ya do ma e 9th May president e bato e wa Ashanti region a to na obo na Ashanti region so no oba Bosomchi district enter the name to sense omo president e me fa kwai so won ko le Bosomchi en ko wa ha omo president e me fa kwai so no college was much, and correct, no more tourism minister, also anti.

0: but also attract investors and improve economic activities in the area. Residents believe reconstructing the Kumasi Lake Busumchi Road will improve transportation, reduce the burden on drivers and traders, enhance tourism, and open up the Busumchi district for investment and development. They are therefore calling on the government to urgently intervene and resume work on the abandoned road project. Blessing Brago, Asasi News, Kumasi.
1: That was a report by Blessing Brago by resident calling for the reconstruction of the abandoned Kumasi Lake Busumchi Road and calling for the president to be the first person to use the road on the 9th May to witness a first hand. Now, let's do some African news. On the continent, South African health authorities have confirmed at least two hantavirus cases linked to an outbreak aboard a cruise ship MV Honduras. The cases involve travelers connected to the vessel after it returned from South America, where the Andes strain of the virus is known to circulate. Officials say one infected passenger was hospitalized in Johannesburg, while another traveler later died after arriving in South Africa. Authorities have stressed that there is currently no evidence of local transmission within the country and that the public health risk remains low. Hantavirus is a rare disease, usually spread through contact with infected rodents or contaminated materials. Symptoms include fever, headaches, muscle aches, and breathing difficulties in severe cases. Health officials are continuing contact tracing and monitoring efforts linked to the cruise ship outbreak. Now in news elsewhere, tensions in the Middle East have intensified after reports of military exchanges between U.S. and Iranian forces near the Strait of Hormuz, a key global oil shipping route. According to reports, Iran launched missiles and drones targeting American naval vessels, while the U.S. responded while what officials described as self-defense strikes. The situation has raised fears of renewed conflict and possible disruptions to global oil supplies, as nearly a fifth of the world's oil passes through the Strait of Hormuz. Despite the clashes, U.S. officials insist that a ceasefire agreement with Iran is still in place, with ongoing diplomatic efforts aimed at preventing a wider war. Reports also suggest both countries are considering a temporary ceasefire plan to ease tensions and reopen commercial shipping routes. And that's all for the news at 12. But before we go, a recap of our headlines. The Ghana Registered Nurses and Midwives Association blames staff shortages and systemic failures for the death of 29-year-old engineer Charles Emisa. Also, Governance and Trust Barometer reveals declining public confidence in leadership and state institutions. In Africa news, South Africa confirms two hantavirus cases linked to the MV Honduras cruise ship outbreak. And in news elsewhere, global concerns grows over rising tensions in the Middle East following fresh military exchanges near key shipping routes. There's definitely more news on asasiradio.com and across all our social media channels. Stay tuned and enjoy the rest of our programs. My name is Inshra Kwabi. Thanks for doing the listening.

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I need the keys, I need the strings, I need the bass and the drums. 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

We thank God it's Friday right here, Asase 99.5. You're locked in. Good afternoon to you. How was your week? It's my hope that your week went well and you had the things you wanted to achieve, you had them achieved. And hopefully, probably if you didn't really catch much of the achievement, oh yeah, by God's grace, next week you can always look back at it, okay? 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Every single day is a day to make the most of the day. It's a day to go in 100 and bring the verve, the vim, and the vigor. You know it, it's Friday. We always get late on Fridays. If you were on from Monday through to Friday today, big up yourself. Want to say thanks to you. We made it to Friday, didn't we? We are here. We made it, guys. We absolutely did. And it feels good. So let's close the week in a grand style. 5 minutes past two. Can we finish the week in a real good way? You understand what I'm saying? 059-415-7777. Now, here's what's going to happen today. We're having a day party. You know what happens on Monday? Mondays, we go into the classroom, right? Well, we get to learn from each other's language. Tuesday, we go to the courtroom. We solve problems. Wednesday, we go back to class. Thursday, we go back to the courtroom. And Friday, listen, Friday, we have a day party. You understand? Friday is a day to have a fun time. It's a day to have fun, a day to like turn up and turn top, okay? Because that's what we're doing today. It's a day to have fun and make sure you can have a great time. So it's a party day. Fridays, alliterations, Fridays. We actually let our hair down here on Asase Radio 99.5. So as we're starting off the party, though, let me just give you the question of the day today. So you can always stay interactive on 059-415-7777. Here is what we're going to do today. As a party day, we're organizing the day party. You want to be able to send in any item you can bring to the party, started with the first letter of your first name. Do you understand? It could be your first local name or your first English name. That's what we're doing. We're just bringing items to this party. You need to bring an item that starts with the first letter of your name. So if your first name starts with K, I'm hoping you're bringing something that starts with K. And I'm wondering what that could be. Okay? Don't bring cocoa to the party. I'm just saying, don't do that. We're trying to put together a day party. You want to bring something that starts with the first letter of your name. And that's our question of the day today. That's our interactive plug today. That's how we're getting involved today. 059-415-7777, Friday edition of the 995 Rush Hour. I am Elvis Crystal. Thank you so much for joining me. As we start off, music coming in from Little Dicky, Chris Brown, Freaky Friday, Asase Radio. Let's go.

and it's on me right here on Asasi Radio. Big ups going out to Kwame, the taxi driver. What's going on, my brother? Oh, today. More hits, Nana. Hits, Nana. Upper hits, Nana. More hits, more hits. You feel me? 26 minutes past 2. We just got started in case you just tuned in. More big number ones on the way for the party session. It's a Friday party session. You know the Fridays we always come through and have a little bit party on the radio.

dental right now. How's it going? How's it hanging? I still got more big number ones on the way, though. 059-415-7777. So like I said earlier, we're having a day party. It's a big party over here on the rush hour. And I'd like to know what you're bringing to the party. You want to bring something that starts with the first name or first letter of your first name, okay? It could be a local name or an English name. Big shout going out to Rudy. How you doing out there, man? I say you're locked in, isn't it? A nice one. Says you're bringing something known as what? Rum. Says your name starts with R, so you're bringing rum. Okay, sounds like we're about to have a great time, man. 059-415-7777. Send me your WhatsApp voice note as well. And I'll get into it, okay? 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

Double checking on you. You know I never put the pressure on you. 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

City chick, rack city chick, rack city chick, 10, 20s in a 50 stick, 100 VIP, no guest list, TT's log, you don't know who you with. 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

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More records. And can we pick up the pace now? Let's go somewhere special. 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That's the WhatsApp number. Stay what's up. And don't forget to send me your voice notes, okay? Feel free to get linked up. Hey, let me say shouts going out to Malaludi Boy. He says, big up yourself, Elvis.

0: 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I don't know how your week went, but over here, we're leaning on the good vibes, you get me? 059-415-7777. Big ups going out to man like, shouts going out to man like, your name is a bit of a twist for me. I'm gonna have to take my time with it, yeah? Big shout going out to man like Brigadio. Yeah, man, I think I got it right. 059-415-7777. Shouts going out to Brigadio. I hope you're good. Stay frosty. Don't lose the vibe. Friday afternoon is on me. Let's have fun.
1: It's Elvis Crystal on the Rush Hour. On the Rush Hour. Rush
0: Hour. Also saying shouts going out to Gomez, who's locked in inside La Body right now. Says the fire, the fire, the fire. Make a call for our service. All right, keep the energy up and don't lose the vibe, my brother. 059-415-7777. We're having a day party on a Friday afternoon. So the question is, if you have to bring something to this party, starting with the first letter of your first name, English name or local name, what are you bringing? What do you bring to this party? As you can tell, man, me, I bring the music already and it's buzzing on this side. It's buzzing on your side too, hopefully. You turn the volume up a little bit. Don't make too much noise though, Charlie. It's a slight ban on noise making, so we take it easy on this side. But let's have some party. If you are bringing something to this party, something that starts with the first letter of your first name, what are you bringing? 059-415-7777. Send me your voice notes real quick and let's get involved. Let's get to this voice note. Let's go to it.
2: My name is Belinda. Okay. I'm speaking from Achimota. Okay. What I'll be bringing to the party is balloons, because my name starts with the letter B.
0: Balloons to the party. I see the decor, man. Shout out to the decor team. If your name starts with something that can be used for decorations, like Belinda says, she's bringing balloons. 059-415-7777. Bring something to this party that starts with the first letter of your first name. What are you bringing? What are you bringing? No come empty hands, though. Bring something nice. 059-415-7777. Let's get to more of your voice notes. Keep the voice notes coming in right here. Let's go.
3: Francisca White. And I'm speaking from... It's Francisca White. And I'm speaking from Achimota.
0: Okay.
3: What I'll be bringing to the party is fried fish, because my name starts with F.
0: Fried fish. No, but we like it. I don't know, man. Listen, balloons to fried fish. I heard somebody say they want to bring cocoa. What do you mean? Say your name starts with a K and today. Say you're bringing cocoa. We don't want cocoa in no party, man. Don't bring that. 059-415-7777. 059-415-7777. Message here says, Mr. Elvis, today's Friday. You know how we do it already, man. I know. Big vibe only. I know that vibe. I know it. Don't lose it, my brother. Shouts going to Jackie, Hillary. Big shout going to Justina. Hey, shouts going to Vanessa and Bridget. And let me say, shouts going to Promise as well. They all listening to me live inside O2's Couture. Big up yourselves. One day you guys will show up, man. You have a show up big time. 059-415-7777. So let me find out from you. Bridget, Justina, Hillary, Jackie, what are you guys bringing to the party? Something that starts with the first letter of your first name. What are you bringing? Don't bring empty hands, yeah? Don't do that. Sean's going to Promise, what are you bringing? 059-415-7777. 059-415-7777.
4: All right, my name is Richard Azanati Bamfo, and okay. I'll be at the party. I'm speaking right from Kaswa ACC.
0: Nice one.
4: And I'm coming along with a car which comes with the name Range Rover Velar.
0: Nice one. You're coming along with Range Rover. Let me check out your name again. What do you mean?
4: All right, my name is Richard Azanati Bamfo,
0: okay.
4: And I'll be at the party. I'm speaking right from Kaswa ACC.
0: Okay.
4: And I'm coming along with a car which comes with the name Range Rover Velar.
0: Nice one. Richard is bringing some Range Rover to the party. 059-415-7777. 059-415-7777. The party continues. What are you bringing to the party that starts with the first letter of your first name? Are you ready? Okay. We're going to pick up the pace a little bit. Listen to some Afro beats right now on Asasi Radio 99.5. Some Chris Brown. Have you listened to Chris Brown's brand new album? It's crazy. It's mad. Right now, sensational. Let's pick up the pace. Let's go.

0: Oh, okay. My name is Ike. I'm from Achimota. When I'm coming for the party, the items that I'll bring is ice cream and ice block.
1: That's right. Ice cream and ice block. Sounds nice. Big shout out to my like Ike. 059-415-7777. This party go little. Hey. 059-415-7777. Good afternoon, Elvis. If it's a party that you are organizing, your name starts with E, so what are you bringing? Hey. Hey. Hey. Hey. Hey. I'm beginning to wonder, what am I bringing? It starts with E. My God. 059-415-7777. I'm going to bring eggs. Hey, man. Bring some eggs, man. You know how Ghanaians, we like our boiled eggs. And Kosianimoko, and Kosianimoko. That's right. I'm bringing in Kosianimoko. I'm bringing some eggs to the party. 059-415-7777. What are you bringing? 059-415-7777. A lot more great time left here to spend together.
2: My name is Ledge and I'm speaking from Achimota.
1: Okay.
2: And the item I'll be bringing for the birthday party is Sandra ice cream.
1: Okay. Okay. All right. I get it. 059-415-7777. I'll be activating the phones in a bit. And we can link up. Send your voice notes over to me on 059-415-7777. We're organizing a party. It's a day party. And if you have to bring an item, starting with the first letter of your first name, what are you bringing? Starting with the first letter of your first name, what are you bringing to the party?
2: Okay, I'm Hannah Hayford from Kaswa, Opekuma.
1: Okay.
2: And then I'm coming to the party with a hamper.
1: Okay.
2: Yeah, thank you.
1: Okay, hold on a bit. Let me check out your name again. My God.
2: Okay, I'm Hannah Hayford from Kaswa, Opekuma. And then I'm coming to the party with a hamper.
1: That's Hannah bringing a hamper to the party. The hamper, they say, it's like some basket, be like that. What is in this hamper? Let's know. Don't bring things to the hamper we won't need, 059-415-7777. We're organizing a big party, all right? It's a day party. We want to start off with the first letter of your first name. What are you bringing? What are you bringing to this party?
3: Daniela Pascal, and I'm speaking from La Paz.
1: Okay.
3: Don't say donuts.
1: What? Did you hear that? I didn't hear nothing. Keep your voice notes clean. 059-415-7777. 059-415-7777. Let me get to some voice notes that are pending right now, okay? 059-415-7777. All right, let's get to this voice note real quick. Let's see who we have here on the other, on this side, bringing something nice to the party.
4: Hello, my name is Eli.
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4: Speaking from Aguna Sweden. 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
1: We the people with the name starting with E, dear. 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
1: Hello, my name is Rahel and I'm from Achimota. 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
2: Okay.
1: Okay. 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
2: 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All right. And I've got a brother linking up with me as well. Let's see who we have on this other side and what are you bringing to the party. 059-415-7777. Let's see who we have here.
3: Hello, my name is Harry. And if I'm coming for this party, I would definitely be bringing a Hennessy
2: to the party. My God. Harry, you are a dangerous man. You are a very bad man. 059-415-7777. Message here says, hi, this is Bridget from Otus Kotol. I will bring Banku and Bridget for Banku. No. Shout out to Bridget. She's bringing Banku to the party. 059-415-7777. Mr. Elvis, Vanessa is bringing Kenke and Palavazos. No, it doesn't add up. You know, you got to start with the first letter of your first name. So if your name is Vanessa, you have to find an item that you can bring to the party that starts with the V. You get me? That's how we do it. That's how you be a part of the party here on Asasi Radio 99.5, 995 Rush Hour Asasi. Big ups to a man like Don Zilli, who's locked in.

We've gone half into the L3, live on Asase 99.5. Let me say happy birthday going out to Asabia, who's got a birthday today. Happy birthday going out to you. Hope you're having a great time on me right now. Hope you're having a great time on Asase Radio. And more essentially, is the music doing good for you on a Friday afternoon? Sounds like something I want to party to. We're still in a party session.

And of course, if you're feeling the energy right now, tell some friends to get it locked in. 059-415-7777. That's the number you want to get locked in. Feel free. And I feel like giving away something amazing today. I feel like giving away something nice. I'm hampered today for Mother's Day tomorrow. Sorry, Mother's Day on Sunday. You can't wait. Let's find out, because one good fellow, she decided to be nice today on the rush hour, yeah? So. So I got a message that says, I'm coming for an interview today. Why don't we do some giveaways, eh? I'm like, okay, you want to give something away to my people? That sounds nice. So yeah, you're lucky. As Mother's Day is just around the corner, let's get some winnings. Hefzy's gift shop is giving something away for Mother's Day. She gets to be here, have a conversation with me, and then she gets to give away some stuff. You understand? Some hampers here and there. But listen, if you have to call me and answer some questions about Hefzy's, this is what you want to know. I'll tell you everything you need to know about Hefzy's, and you have to keep it in mind. When you call, I'll ask you random questions about the Hefzy's gift shop, and then you get to answer them and win a hamper for your mom. Simple and straightforward. It's a funky, freaky Friday, man. Mother's Day is just around the corner, so let's do something great with Hefzy's. I want you to listen closely, okay? If you're looking for

0: 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Well, you want to look no further than the Hevesy's gift shop, the purveyors of excellence, okay? 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H-E-P-H-Z-I-S. And look, bet me a question. Can you spell Hevesy's? Bet me a question. Now, whether she loves branded souvenirs, elegant cards, or bespoke surprise, just because, Hevesy's has exactly what you need to make her feel like the queen that she is. Now, one of the things you want to know is you want to find where Hevesy's is located, yeah? And that's where the magic is. You want to pay attention to that particular side of the conversation I'm having with you. I bet me I have a question. Apo, me ma apo, eh? 059-415-7777. So let me give you the detail, yeah? You can find Hevesy's gift shop behind American House near Oyo Avenue, East Legon, Accra. Step in and stand out and gift your mom with style this Mother's Day. And if you want to get there, you probably don't have your way around. You can call the number 0555-0555-940022. 0555-940022. It could be a question. Can you tell me the number? Hevesy's own number, Eden. When she gets to be here around 4 p.m., we'll activate the phone so you can win some amazing stuff for your mom, okay? It's a good time to win something on a Friday afternoon. I'll be asking her some interesting questions about Hevesy's, and maybe you can also pick a cue from there. You can also pre-order by calling the number 0555-940022. Keep that number. If you're lucky to call into the show around 4 p.m. to answer some questions to win a hamper, I might just ask you the number. Or you can follow them on Instagram at Hevesy's. That's H-E-P-H-Z-I-S. I might just ask you, what's their Instagram handle? And what do you say? You can find them on Instagram. Follow them at Hevesy's. And this is their tagline, Hevesy's Gift Shop, the purveyor of elegance. The purveyors of elegance. I just might ask you questions about that. So keep the detail to yourself when Hevesy's gets to be in the studio. We'll find out if you can answer some questions and win a hamper for your mom. But we're still in the party session this afternoon here on a 995 Rush Hour. We're still having a great time. We're still in the party mood. You want to send something over to the party, bring something over to the party, something that has to start with the first letter of your first name. That's what we'll be looking at right now on Asase 99.5. Okay. Okay, I see a message here says, Elvis, I'm bringing... says, I'm bringing catfish, because my name starts with C and it's Catherine. Okay, Cat is bringing catfish. Nice one, I like that.
1: All right, Mr. Elvis, please, yes, my name is Echo.
0: Okay.
1: For me, what I bring to the party is egg. Egg. My name is Eric. which is E.
0: That's what, like I said, if your name starts with E, there's nothing else you bring to this party except eggs. Eh? That's all you can bring. I mean, I don't know what else you're going to bring to the party if your name starts with an E, just like my name, Elvis. I don't know what I'm bringing, except I'm bringing eggs. 059-415-7777. Let's get to some voice notes real quick. 059-415-7777. The party is in session.
2: It's Emmanuel speaking from the Volta region.
0: Okay.
2: So I think I'm going to turn up with espresso machine, which is a cocktail.
0: Okay. Espresso machine. At least you've tried. Your name starts with an E, yeah? Emmanuel is bringing espresso machine. I think, it's not bad. It's not bad, crowd. 059-415-7777. 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
3: Yeah, hello.
0: Hello.
3: Good afternoon.
0: Afternoon.
3: This is Pearl, and I'm bringing roasted pork.
0: Pork?
3: Yeah.
0: Pearl starts with a P. She's bringing pork. Okay. Okay. Okay. Thank you very much, man. Listen, this is nice. I think a pork is not bad, is it? Yeah, man. 059-415-7777. Shouts going out to Aku Pearl. I hope you're doing great. And of course, you're listening to the Rush Hour here, having a great time wherever you are. Let's get to some other voice notes here on the 995 Rush Hour, Sassy Radio 99.5.
4: Yes, so I am Prince from Adenta, and I'm bringing Prince tennis gears.
0: Okay. Hold on a bit. What is that? What are you bringing?
4: Yes, so I am Prince from Adenta, and I'm bringing Prince tennis gears.
0: What's that? What is that? I don't know what that is. Never heard of it. What is that? What was that? 059-415-7777. What are you bringing to the party? This party here, you guys are organizing it, but I don't see the litness of the party. Because I'm hearing a lot of eggs and... Charlie, let's get the thing lit up, man. Let's go.
5: Good afternoon. My name is Fefri Darlington, speaking from East Legon Hills.
0: Okay.
5: I will probably appear with Darling Lemon. Thank you.
0: Okay. Okay. Okay. 059-415-7777. 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All right. 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Assassin 99.5, 995 Rush Hour. Let's go.

Hey, big shout and happy birthday going out to Networks. Today's your birthday, my brother. Theophilus J. Yeah, you shout me. He used to work here. Big shout going out to you, Networks. He used to be in the MCR with us here on Asase 99.5. 20 more minutes to hit 4. Let's go with Techno.

That's how you're here right now. Being part of the party is amazing. You might not want to miss the party, you know what I mean? 0594157777. Happy birthday going out to Susie Hayden. Happy big birthday going out to Kweku AJ, Obin AJ. Happy birthday going out to you, my brother. I wish you all the best out there. You keep growing stronger and stronger, more wisdom, and of course, more courage to pursue all the dreams that you have. May God be at the center of your life, okay? I wish you all the best out there. Kweku AJ. And also, happy birthday going out to Theophilo Sai. And also, happy birthday going out to Mavis S&M Agbenyo. Today's your birthday as well. I wish you all the best, eh? Those who have birthdays on Fridays, shall I, guys? It be you way we won't be like. We're gonna be like you on a Friday. What you gonna do with your birthday on a Friday afternoon, eh? One thing only, get to turn up. Hey, Sean's going out to Vanessa, who's locked in. It says, the rain got me stuck indoors, and I don't regret listening to the Rush Hour. Nice one. It's a day party. We got more voice notes coming. We're going to get through all of them, okay? Don't forget to send me a message as well to the number 059-415-7777. 059-415-7777. It says, yesterday was my birthday. My name is Nana Ekuya Entry. Yesterday was my birthday. Today is the day I get to celebrate it on Friday. Happy birthday to me, Nana Ekuya Entry. How are you doing out there? I wish you all the best too. As we proceed, more hits. Let's go.

0: she's a closer, pass the cup. What am I say again? Cough it up.
1: Yo, Elvis.
0: No,
2: we got to do some dance out, don't we? Yep. Massacre live here, mute playing here on Asasi Radio 99.5, the 95 Rush Hour. Yeah, man. If you love this record right now, what a Friday. We'll do a big, big, big jam on a Friday afternoon. That's what we do. And as usual, Noah Power came through. We keep the same energy. 059-415-7777. God birthdays, man. Let's get through them real quick on Asasi Radio's Rush Hour. Yeah, man. Says L, happy birthday going out to my girl, Akosua Ampoma Krantin of Hydeson International School, East Legon Hills. She's also writing her final BECE today. Go, girl. Says, I wish I was there to spoil you. You know you could do that. You could actually spoil her, you know. You don't have to wait to come down to Ghana to come spoil her. Ever heard of MoneyGram? Western Union? Mobile money. You can spoil her, man. Listen. Yeah. Sean's going out to K. What's good, my brother? And also say happy birthday going out to Harrietta. Says today's your birthday. You're killing it, Elvis. You're killing it. All right. If you say so, I'm glad to know. 059-415-7777. How's the weather in your area? It's all splashy over here. All splashy, all slippery over here. How's your neighborhood doing? I hope you stay safe where you are. 059-415-7777. Stay locked in. A lot more bangers coming up. Let's pick up the pace. Okay, we're picking up the pace right now. Music coming in from Aerostar right now.
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0: And as Lali and Lola, they were here this week. We had a great conversation on Asasi Radio, yeah? Team that with Jaya Fire on this record. Journey begins. No delay. I pray for this moment. I slave for this moment. I work hard for this moment. Not simply take my grace and my glory. You understand? Say those words to yourself every day. No delay. 059-415-7777.
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0: Big shout out to Felicia Tenkra. Aleke, how's it going? How's it going? How's it going? What a Friday, what a Friday. Yeah, man. Says I close early today, so I'm listening right here. Sounds good. Big shout out to Felicia. How's it going? Okay. Of course, big shout out to Michael Dumper as well. Big shout out to you and your crew inside of Cecil Ventures. Yeah, man. Says you guys do printing, right? Big shout out to you, man. So let me just inform you real quick. My guest is caught up in the rain somewhere and it's not funny at all. I mean, I promised I was going to give some giveaways, eh? Oh, my God. So my guest got caught up in the rain. My God. And we'll see. I still have about a quarter, 15 minutes more to go. The weather is not looking good on her side. I wish you all the best out there. And if you can get here, well, that'd be nice because my people are waiting on a giveaway. They just have to wait. Oh, God. Meanwhile, high-tech electronics is doing good. 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
0: And so what you want to do is dial the number 020-914-4222, 020-914-4222 or 030-398-3455. And give them a call now. Maybe tomorrow is a Saturday. You have some time on your hands. You might pick up one or two. Quality, affordability, and flexibility. And that's High Tech Electronics, okay?

Messenger says, hi, Elvis, my name is William. So for the party, I am bringing, Wolof. If you don't know what Wolof is, this is a very twisted, interesting one. Says, my name is William. I'm bringing Wolof to the party. Wolof is a combination of Wache and Jolof. You're bringing Wolof to the party. My God. The Rush Hour. And also a message here coming in from Ruth says, Elvis, today for the party, I am bringing red meat. Okay, something for the jollof, right? Sounds good. So the question we asked earlier today is, what is an item you're going to bring to a party that's going on? It's a day party. And we want to find out if you have to bring some item, an item with a name starting with the first letter of your name. So if your name is... if your name is Caleb, you want to bring some cubes, okay? Because it starts with a C. That's right. Are you ready to jump with me? A few more moments left here to spend together. Just a little bit. The Rush Hour. Rush Hour. Rush Hour. Let's do some Gen Z love. Have you been in love with a Gen Z before? If you are 40 years old and more than 40, have you been in love with a Gen Z before? Ube bre, wakuma betiti, wakuma bebubu, ube, jack, no triangle. Face your front. This is Fave Gen Z love. Let's go.

0: Hey, St. Charles, going out to YAD. Big ups yourself, my brother. I hope you're good, man. He says, happy, wonderful birthday celebration to a man full of life. Wishing this man a lot of amazing times in his life, okay? Blaubi Nene Tekbe. Naosi Opambo the second. Mankrodo of Dodoa traditional area. And also to JL Properties. God bless him, richly bless him as well. From YAD Chairman CC and the squad to him. Big ups going out to you, my brother. Happy birthday going out to Nene. Tekpe Naosi Opambo the second. And also of JL Properties. And to the chairman himself, Chairman CC, and also the squad, are wishing him all the best. Big up yourselves. All right, so I think we have to link up with Hefzies on the phone. Hello, Ruth. Good afternoon, Ruth Butchio. How are you doing?
1: Good afternoon, Elvis. I'm very well, thank you. How are you?
0: I'm all right. I know that the rain got you caught up somewhere, and you're finding your way around.
1: Absolutely. I was looking forward to sitting in the studio with you, but we'll surely do it another time.
0: That's not a problem at all. So what we're going to do then will be doing the giveaway for Father's Day, no?
1: Yes, Mother's Day. Oh, for the Father's Day, absolutely, yes.
0: Okay, we should do that for Father's Day, because, I mean, Mother's Day is just on Sunday. It would have been good to have you on the air.
1: But why don't we do both?
0: We should do both today, right now?
1: Why not?
0: Okay, then, let's get it done. Okay, so you have to tell me a little bit more about Hefzy, so I can use the rest of the 5 minutes to make the lucky person call me on the phone. Is that okay?
1: That's perfect. Yes.
0: All right.
1: Hefzies is a gift concierge or a gift shop, and we have so many things in stock. We do fresh flowers, hampers, balloons, cupcakes, you name it. Whatever you want to say happy birthday, happy Mother's Day to someone special, Hefzies 500. And we have a very custom approach to what we do.
0: Okay.
1: You try out what the person likes, and we try as much as possible to fulfill it.
0: All right. I know you do hampers as well as flowers.
1: Yes, we do.
0: Fresh flowers and hampers. So they can actually put together all the items that you know would delight an individual that you want to present it to, and they'll put it together for you.
1: You can definitely come to us for a full package, and we also deliver. So all you need to do is call or WhatsApp us on 0555-940022. And we can let you know what we have or find out what you'd like us to make for you. Voila, we will dispatch it to your recipient.
0: All right. And the number to call is 0555 940022.
1: That is correct.
0: All right. And Hefzies.
1: We're also on Instagram, yes.
0: At Hefzies. That's Hefzies on Instagram.
1: That is correct, yes.
0: Okay. And also, you can be found at the American House, behind American House. Is it near Oyo Avenue?
1: Yes, near Oyo Avenue, behind American House.
0: All right. And now that we got a detail out there, I just want to make sure one individual gets to win a hamper from you for their mother. Is that okay?
1: That is perfect with me. Mothers are so special, so we need to make someone a very happy mother this Sunday.
0: Okay. All right. So now that we have the detail, can I say goodbye to you now and we can do this another time?
1: Yes, Elvis, it's been a pleasure talking.
0: Yes, the rain didn't do too well for you, but I'll have you back in the studio here soon enough.
1: I'm looking forward to that.
0: All right, then. Thank you very much for linking up with us. Let's get our winner. Okay. If you want to call in a win something good from Hefzies, they do hampers and also put together flowers and all the beautiful things you want for your mother. I'm giving you one chance to win. If I get first call, I ask the first question, the person wins, and we're done. So the number to call is 054-8888-995. If you don't call now, between now and I have only 3 minutes to make this happen. So if you don't call now, I might have to keep this item to myself. It's quite illegal, but I'll see if I can share. But call me quickly, 054-8888-995, 054-8888-995. Give me that call now. If you want to win something for your mother, I'm giving you one chance to win from Hefzies Gift Shop, okay? And you can always make that happen right now. The number is 054-8888-995.

0: So the number to call is 054-888-8995, 054-888-8995. If you want to win, I know this is like short notice, but you can always make it happen. 054-888-8995, 054-888-8995. And I gave us some details about Hefzies. So if you know some detail, you can call me now. Let me get to this phone. Hello, good afternoon.
1: Afternoon.
0: My name is Elvis, and what's your name, please?
1: My name is Gideon.
0: Gideon. Okay, Gideon. I've got a question to ask you about Hefzies, and it's my hope that you get to answer real quickly.
1: Okay.
0: All right. The question we want to find out from you, but first of all, though, this is the thing. You would have to leave your number to the producers backstage, at the back there in the MCR where we're done. Don't hang up.
1: Okay.
0: All right. So the question is, where is Hefzies located? Where is it located?
1: You
0: don't have an answer?
1: Yeah.
0: Oops, I'm so sorry. Let's move on to the next caller. Thank you very much for calling in. Number to call is 054-888-8995. He doesn't have an answer. Woo! I have one lucky winner. Somebody to give something amazing to give to their mom this Mother's Day. Let's make it happen. I have a minute or just a... Come on. I have 30 seconds, which is something I've never tried to do on the radio. I can't believe this, but I can wrap it up. So make sure you call me now. 054-888-8995. Hello, good afternoon.
2: Thank you, Sidi.
0: Good afternoon. My name is Elvis. What's your name, please?
2: Please send me credit 20 CDs.
0: I should send you credit 20 CDs?
2: Yes.
0: Unfortunately, this is not a line for that. Thank you for calling in. And he just wasted the time. I can't believe this. Hey, Charlie. We're doing something serious here. Also, send no credit to 20 cities. What is this? Anyway, I want to say thanks to you for listening to the Rush Hour. And fortunately, I didn't get a winner for this moment because the person who's supposed to call in a win actually wasted the entire time. I am Elvis. Catch me on Monday at 2 p.m. Have a lovely time, and I wish you all the best. Coming up is the news on the hour, and after that, it's Town Hall Talk here on Asasi Radio. Have a lovely weekend. Shouts going out to my team in the back. You guys are amazing. Shouts going out to Carla. Shouts to Selam. And big ups going out to Echo as well. I wish you guys all the best. Have a lovely weekend. Catch me on Monday at 2 p.m. I am out.

0: Me Apna Ando. The Ghana Technical and Vocational Education and Training Service has announced a nationwide recruitment exercise for its 2026 intake following financial clearance from the Ministry of Finance. The recruitment exercise, which officially commenced today, is inviting suitably qualified Ghanaians to apply for various teaching and non-teaching positions. Registration for the exercise is expected to end on 22nd May 2026. Interested applicants should check the social media handles of TVET service for more information. Available vacancies include senior facilitator and tutor roles under the teaching staff category, as well as managerial positions within the administrative class for non-teaching staff. Applicants must possess relevant academic and professional qualifications, have completed national service, and successfully passed a competitive selection interview to be conducted in collaboration with the Public Service Commission. Now, the President of Ghana Nurses and Midwives Association, Perpetual Ofori Apofo, has attributed the death of Charles Emisa to weaknesses in the country's healthcare system and inadequate staffing levels. Her comments follow the submission of a report by the committee set up to investigate the death of 29-year-old engineer Charles Emisa, who reportedly died from a medical neglect after being turned away by three hospitals in Accra following a hit-and-run accident near the Nkrumah interchange on 6 February. Speaking on the Saturday Breakfast Show, Ofori Ampofo said health workers in many hospitals are understaffed and overburdened, making it difficult for them to deliver effective healthcare services.
1: Of the issues that happened with Charles. Obviously, the system was not adequate in terms of ensuring that he receives the care he needs, and that resulted in his death. If you take emergency services, I keep on saying this, if you are ill in Ghana and you can wake up and walk to a facility to receive care, thank your God. Because if you find yourself in an emergency, the outcome usually it's not the best, because Ghana's emergency system is not well built. Now, when you come to the health workers who are in the hospitals and providing the care, as we speak, the numbers are not good enough in terms of the nurse-patient ratios and the staffing gaps that we have existing. Such that at any point in time, if you are talking about doctors who are available or nurses who are available, the numbers are not the best. So you are caring for higher numbers at any point in time. And that results in overburden of the work and leads to burnout.
0: Meanwhile, the Deputy General Secretary of the Ghana Medical Association, Dr. Dan Anani Frimpong, says attention should be directed towards reforming and redesigning the country's emergency healthcare system. He urged the public to hold government institutions accountable to ensure critical reforms are implemented within the health sector.
2: Civil society should hold the governance structures accountable, the Ministry of Health, the agencies, their heads, the heads of hospitals. Those are the people who have the power to implement some of these reforms to make sure that it assures us of quality. When you have that well designed system, every professional trained well can function well and deliver the outcomes that is expected. In the system that we are having, health professionals at various levels, frontline health workers, are improvising daily and bending backwards.
0: That was the Deputy General Secretary of the Ghana Medical Association, Dr. Dan Anani Frimpong. Now, concerns over declining public confidence in governance have triggered a new nationwide assessment aimed at measuring citizens' perceptions of leadership, accountability, and public institutions. According to the Director of Research at African Policy Lens, Dr. Hayford Mensah Ayarekwa, the government and trust barometer seeks to develop citizen-driven index that measures public interest, governance perceptions, and the lived experiences of Ghanaians. The survey examines 8 key areas, including trust in public institutions, corruption perceptions, accountability and rule of law, government communication, citizen representation, electoral confidence, political security, and civic participation. Speaking on the Assassin Breakfast Show, Dr. Ayarekwa said the findings are expected to help identify areas of progress while highlighting sectors that require urgent improvement to avoid future governance challenges.
3: When it comes to the governance and trust barometer as launched 2 days ago, basically, we must make it clear. Our goal is to get a citizen-driven barometer that measures trust, that measures citizens' experience, that measures perception of governance across different domains.
4: Right.
3: And so we went out there measuring 8 different domains. And basically, I must also established that our work is based or grounded in lived citizen experience, focusing on how governance works in people's daily lives and adopts a multidimensional framework that integrates diverse governance attributes into a single interpretable composite index ranging from 0 to 100.
4: Okay.
3: And the domains we measured include trust in key public institutions, perceptions of corruption, accountability and rule of law, government communication, citizen voice and representation, electoral confidence, political security, and finally, civic participation.
0: You heard Director for Research at Africa Policy Lens, Dr. Hayford Mensah Ayarekwa. In African news, South African opposition leader Julius Malema has called on President Cyril Ramaphosa to resign after the Constitutional Court ruled that the parliament acted unlawfully in blocking impeachment proceedings against him in 2022. The ruling found a legal challenge by Malema's economic freedom fighters, raising the possibility of fresh impeachment efforts against the president. Ramaphosa's office said he respects the court's decision. The case stems from a 2022 burglary at Ramaphosa's rural home, where thieves reportedly stole $580,000 hidden in a sofa. The incident sparked allegations over the source of the cash, although the president denied any wrongdoing. And that's how we wrap up News at 5 with me, Abna Ando.

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0: Hello, good evening, and welcome to the Town Hall Talk here on Assassin 99.5. This is our flagship program for public interest stories. And today we are looking at a critical issue. What is happening to Ghana's transport system? We know that every morning in Accra and across Ghana's major cities, thousands of workers wake up at 4 a.m., not because they want to, but because traffic has made normal life abnormal. And traders spend hours on the road before reaching the market. What about students? They arrive in school already exhausted. And delivery riders battle gridlock daily, while emergency services struggle to move through congested roads like the ambulances. And what used to be a transport inconvenience is now becoming a national economic and social crisis. And so tonight, we ask a critical question. Is Ghana's transport system still working for the people? Despite road expansions and flyovers, congestion keeps worsening, and we all know this. Public transport remains unreliable. Road transport is still limited, and our cities continue to grow faster than our planning. In Ghana here, are we over-dependent on roads and private cars? Why has modern public transport remained out of reach for many citizens? And what are we missing as a country? And so tonight, we look at this critical issue. This evening, we'll be bringing together engineers, transport operators, city planners, as well as workers, representative for the working team and the future of mobility. We are looking at the future of Ghana's mobility, productivity, and quality of life in Ghana. And because ultimately, a transport system should move more than cars, it should move people, businesses, and national development. And so before we dive into the discussion with my panel, here is a report that wraps up the challenge Ghana is facing with our transport system. Let's take a listen and get back into the discussion.
1: The trotro is the most powerful mode of transport in the country. It carries the average Ghanaian to and fro.
2: Hello and welcome to Town Hall Talk, a platform for meaningful national conversations on the social and economic issues affecting the everyday lives of citizens and the quality of living in Ghana through engaging discussions with government officials, industry experts, policymakers, and the people most affected. The program seeks practical solutions, accountability, and pathways for change. So tonight, we discuss the topic, what is happening to Ghana's transport system? Every morning in Accra, Kumasi, Takoradi, and other growing urban centers, the day begins with movement. Long before sunrise, bus stops begin to fill up. Workers rush to catch buses and trotros. Drivers prepare for another exhausting battle through traffic congestion. Parents leave home before dawn, hoping to break gridlock. But for many Ghanaians, the daily commute has become more than just routine movement from one point to another. It has become a growing national concern. For some workers, the journey to work can take between 2 and 4 hours daily. Entire mornings are spent in traffic. Fuel costs continue to rise. Businesses lose productive hours. Families lose valuable time together. Stress and exhaustion has become part of everyday commuting. Increasingly, some families say transportation challenges are quite reshaping family life itself. Parents leave home before children wake up and sometimes return long after they are asleep. Weekdays are becoming defined by movement, fatigue, and limited time together. Stuck on the road, missing at home. Is Ghana's transport system breaking Ghanaian family? And yet, despite years of road construction, interchanges, and transport interventions by successive governments, congestion appears to be worsening. So what exactly is happening to Ghana's transport system? Is the country simply experiencing rapid urban growth? Or there are deeper structural problems that continue to limit movement, productivity, and economic efficiency? Transportation experts say one major challenge is Ghana's heavy dependence on roads and public vehicles. Today, thousands of vehicles enter major roads in our cities daily. Many commuters rely almost entirely on private cars, taxis, trotters, and motorcycles because efficient alternatives remain limited. As populations grow and cities expand, pressure on roads continue to increase. But can roads alone solve Ghana's mobility problem? Globally, many cities facing congestion have shifted attention toward integrated transport systems, combining buses, railways, pedestrian infrastructure, and organized traffic movement. In Rwanda, authorities continue to mobilize public bus systems to improve urban movement. In Nigeria, the Lagos Bus Rapid Transit System transports thousands daily through dedicated lanes designed to reduce congestion. South Africa has invested heavily in rapid rail and integrated transit systems aimed at reducing pressure on roads. These examples raise important concerns for Ghana. What lessons can be learned? What policies are missing? And what long-term planning decisions must now be made? Tonight's discussion would also examine concerns about road and made. Tonight's discussion would also examine concerns about road infrastructure and maintenance.

0: Many parts of Accra and other urban centers have expanded faster than transport systems can support. Residential communities continue to grow farther away from workplaces, forcing workers into long-distance commuting every single day. Tonight on Town Hall Talk, we explore these difficult but necessary questions with key voices across the transport sector. Joining the discussion are representatives from the government, civil and transport engineering, urban planning authorities, transport unions, and labor stakeholders. We will hear from experts examining whether Ghana's roads are overstretched, whether city planning is failing transportation demands, and whether investments in roads alone are enough to solve the country's mobility challenges. We will also examine what role governments must play in leading reforms, not necessarily by funding every solution alone, but by setting clear policy direction, building partnerships, and creating systems that encourage efficient public transportation and long-term planning. Because ultimately, transportation is not only about roads and vehicles. It is about economic growth. It is about productivity. It is about public health. It is about family life. And it is about the everyday Ghanaian trying to get to work safely, affordably, and on time, while still having time left for home. And tonight, one major question remains at the center of this national conversation. If governments over the years have invested in roads and transport interventions, why does the problem persist? What are we still missing? And what bold, practical, and sustainable solutions must Ghana now embrace to build a transport system that truly works for its people?
1: We dey move very slow, I no break my fast. Charlie, end of the month, I come in last.
2: And so we are back here in studio to continue with our discussion. What is wrong with Ghana's transport system? And I have been joined in studio currently. We have our guest in our panel who are currently ready. And Emmanuel Ofori is a worker. He'll be sharing his experience of daily commuting to and from work. And we've also been joined by Engineer Magnus Lincoln Kwashi, who is a transportation planner fellow at the past fellow and past president, Ghana Institute of Engineering. Gentlemen, you are welcome. Yes, my pleasure. And we are going to delve into this. We are guests will be joining us. We'll be having more guests who will be joining us soon. But I just want to ask this simple question. First to Emmanuel, because he is a typical worker and I know he doesn't have a car now. Emmanuel, share your typical experience, how you commute to work and back.
3: Thank you very much. And as you just said, it hasn't been easy though, but we try to manage and find our way around it. Because looking at where I stay, Ablikumagape, and it's just on an untarred road. Mm-hmm. So getting to work early, I have to wake up around 3:30, try and dress up, maybe to get the first car or maybe to get an easy bus to work. I have to maybe make sure that I'll be at the station around 4 or 4:30. Mm-hmm. As for that one, I'll get easy bus to work. But if around 5 or 5:30, I have to struggle. I have to fight with the market women and also get, because you need to get to work early, especially me myself. I'm at work, we do normal sitting, as in court sitting and those things. So just imagine that we have court sitting, court start at 9, and you need to get to work before somewhere like 7, because you need to arrange the place, get prepared for court sitting. So just imagine, I have to struggle. By the time I get to work, I'm already exhausted. Sometimes I quite remember one day my dress got dirty, just because you need to get your way through and have a seat in the bus before it moves. So it has been a worry, and a disaster.

0: Frankly speaking, from Agape and from Ablekuma, Pentecost Junction to Agape, it's an untarred road. So most of the vehicles don't want to come there to pick passengers. And what betides you if you pick from Agape Down Station to Pentecost Junction, then that place is even worse.
1: Why?
0: Because you see passengers on the road, and if you don't take care, you have to find your way and walk throughout it.
1: Yeah, so
0: it's very disturbing.
1: It's very, very disturbing. And as you said, if you wear white, then you would need to be very careful.
0: That is the attire we normally wear to work.
1: Exactly. So from the onset, I understood the productivity gap. You know, you mentioned court. And we may not say explicitly exactly where you work, but we know perhaps you work with a jurisdiction like the judiciary.
0: Yes.
1: And if someone is waiting for you, as let's say even as a court clerk who doesn't have a vehicle, then that means that people are also waiting. So we can understand how this cycle is affecting the entire country.
0: Sure.
1: And when you mentioned the struggle, I just laughed because when we close from work, my team would say survival of the fittest. You don't know anyone anymore. All you know is that by the end of the day, you have to reach out to your colleague, Charlie, are you home? Are you home? Are you home? And now that is it. How bad has this begun? And I will go to engineer for him to tell us. I know engineer may not struggle with the throttle perhaps, but however, no one is left behind because even the private cars are stacked on the road and they are unable to pull through the traffic. Engineer, we want to take your take on the current transport system of Ghana.
2: Well, thank you very much, Inshra. And I don't know, as Emmanuel spoke, okay, we probably are two generations. I don't take decisions, though. I felt like apologizing to him. But mind you, you know, we all start from somewhere. When I started as a young engineer in the early 90s, it was similar. You may think that it was better than, there was no effect, there hasn't been an effective public transport system. I lived in Tema. I used to go to the Tema station. I worked in highways at the time. Eh? So you can imagine, today there are even canopies where you can hide under. We used to around the rainy season, you can imagine at Tema station, when the rain starts, we have to scatter, come back around 8 p.m. By the time you get there, there's no vehicle to take you. Then we walk from Tema station to Circle and things like that. So we've been this part.
1: Mm-hmm.
2: So as I discuss this, I know what I'm talking about. Of course, I probably have grown out of this. Today I have a personal automobile. That's fine. But it doesn't solve the problem anyhow. It's a challenge. I have been telling the story of Ima as my practice. And almost 20 years of my life in practice has attempted to actually see if we can improve the public transport system in our cities. Okay. And I can understand, and I've seen many people even today wake up at, like you said, as early as 4 a.m. Children are on the road. They are trying to get to school. The only thing I think parents don't do in the car is take a bath. But you know, the children are dressed in the car. Mm-hmm. Apply permit, they dress. Then you come to a place, pack them. When you get to the school early, it is early to eat. So maybe if you wake up early, because there's less traffic, you get to the school or you get to the market, you allow them to sleep a little bit.
1: Mm-hmm.
2: Then they wake up and eat breakfast, and then you can see them off. Then you can also go to the office. It's really unfortunate, and it's sad that probably our generation do this to the next generation. Because by the time these children grow up, by primary six, they're already tired. They're already tired. Okay. If you permit me, I'll put some figures to this and then I'll come back to this. Now, this is as a result of some studies that research that my office, myself, have been involved and done personally. If you take within the ring road, okay, in 2004, of course, the Department of Urban Roads, acting on behalf of the Ministry of Roads and Highways at the time, did a study within the ring road, okay, at that time. So I'm using those same conservative figures. Okay. Mm-hmm. There were almost like 1 million trips in and out. Now, and we looked at the morning peak and in the evening peak. Every time we are talking about congestion. But you see, not until we discuss congestion in the terms that we appreciate, we never see the magnitude of it. So I'll tell you, it cost us $1.3 billion sitting in traffic in the morning and evening peak alone. I'm talking about morning peak and evening peak alone.
1: $1.3 billion.
2: So that's what you were talking about, productivity.
1: Mm-hmm.
2: Okay,
1: yeah.
2: Sitting in traffic. And so that's within the ring road. If mm-hmm. you take it to the N1, you know, the Tete Kwashi
3: route,
2: it cost us $1.6 billion just sitting in traffic in the morning and evening peak. So that is what we call the cost of what? Congestion annually. So that's productivity in Accra alone.
1: Mm-hmm.
2: You understand? So that's the seriousness of what we are talking about. And you know what 1.6 billion can do?
1: I just
2: want 1.6 billion productivity turned into the value.
1: Yeah.
2: Can actually build us an expressway.
1: You can from just Accra imagine. To Kumasi. Yes. And that's I was magic. Just trying to convert that into cities to know how much we are losing as a country.
2: Exactly. So, well, you multiply conservatively even by
1: yeah.
2: 10. Okay.
1: Yeah.
2: So that's running into almost
1: 14 billion.
2: 14 billion.
1: Yeah.
2: Yeah. So that's what we do to ourselves. I mean, to say that it is not easy is an understatement.
1: Mm-hmm.
2: I think that traffic is horrendous, and until we brace ourselves to solve the problem, it will get worse. Okay. Now, while I say that, we must appreciate that the problem can be dealt with.
1: Mm-hmm.
2: We haven't been as far back as 1986.
1: Mm-hmm.
2: There was a study that was done by a consulting firm called Delicator from US. That study at that time, in 1986, recommended that we needed to have an efficient public transport system. So that is when 1986, when discussions started about implementing an efficient public transport system. Now that led to the establishment of the Department of Urban Roads, okay, to start looking into this. At that time, the roads in Accra were deteriorating.
1: Mm-hmm.
2: Okay, so Urban Roads was set up in 1998, and in order to implement an efficient public transport system, it meant that we also needed what? Good roads.
1: Mm-hmm.
2: And so the attempt, first and foremost, was to see to improve the road network way back then. Okay, then so there was a lot of roads and connectivities done to improve. But that wasn't enough. Okay, the challenge is that whilst we consistently try to build infrastructure, we haven't taken time to address the issue of productivity. Okay, in terms of understanding where people live and then where people go. Now we always need what we call a balance in transport and land use. Now land use is the activities we undertake when we wake up. Some people are going to school, some people are going to the office, some people are going to the hospital, some people are going to the market. We call that what?
1: Land use.
2: So we need a balance. Transport and land use must be what? In balance. And so we cannot also be seen just developing infrastructure alone.
1: Mm-hmm.
2: Because at one point, we will do that so well. But we may not necessarily have been responding to the transport needs. And so here, there are two keywords we need to take into consideration. So we talk about mobility and what? Accessibility.
1: Mm-hmm.
2: Now, mobility is the ease with which we move around. And so we can build good roads mm-hmm. and move around. But the access is the ease with which we arrive at the places of interest
1: yes.
2: we want to go. So we can build good roads,
1: mm-hmm.
2: but does it take us to the places we want to go?
1: On time.
2: On time. You understand?
1: Yeah.
2: So this is something that we seriously must be contemplating mm-hmm. and looking at as we develop our infrastructure.
1: Yes.
2: All right. Now, I have mentioned that we need a balance in transport and land. So yeah. we consistently must collect data and get, be very well informed where we are going so that we can ensure that we are meeting the needs of the people.
1: Mm-hmm.
2: We are talking about quality of life,
1: mm-hmm.
2: not just building roads.
1: No.
2: Okay, not just building roads. Now, many years ago, the mayor of Bogota said something that struck all of us. He says that the more roads you build, it's a counterintuitive truth. Eh? The more roads you build, the more congestion you create. Now, listen carefully. In geography, we learn that it is the earth that revolves around the sun.
1: Okay.
2: That's a counterintuitive truth, you see, because as we said here, what makes you feel that we are the earth, we are moving around the sun?
1: Mm-hmm.
2: So we call that what? A counterintuitive truth.
1: Mm-hmm.
2: Now, the more roads we build,
1: mm-hmm.
2: the more congestion we create. You understand?
1: Tell us why.
2: Yes, the reason is that it's just like a counterintuitive truth. So if you take the city,
1: mm-hmm.
2: anywhere you connect a road,
1: mm-hmm.
2: vehicles will appear.
1: Okay.
2: Because till tomorrow, you see, as we sit here, whether you like it or not, whether you believe it or not, Emmanuel hasn't said it.
1: Mm-hmm.
2: But I tell you, deep in his subconscious, when he wakes up in the morning, he says to himself, I will own a car.
1: Very well.
2: I will own a car. And then sometimes when he's sitting in public transport and they drive past maybe some of the places where there are garages and they sell cars, I'm sure Emmanuel looks around and thinks that, which one can I afford?
1: Mm-hmm.
2: And so all these cars are waiting to get to the road.
1: Yes.
2: Now, any piece of road you build anywhere. Okay. So this is not to say we don't need the road infrastructure.
3: Sure.
2: We do need it. But what we need to discuss seriously is how we manage road space.
1: Exactly.
2: How we do what? Manage road space. We yeah. call it capacity.
1: Mm-hmm.
2: Okay. So it is the number of vehicles that is traversing a point at a particular time. So you tomorrow morning when you come to the city center, you will find that the same roads that mm-hmm. this evening are choked. Tomorrow morning, there will be nobody.
1: Free.
2: Because they are free. There's nobody there.
1: Mm-hmm.
2: And so when we talk about capacity, we are referring to the number of vehicles that are traversing a certain part of the road at a particular time. At a particular time. Now, let me give you some. So if you look at almost our studies we've done from 2004 until recent, shows that on almost all our main arteries in the city center, okay, when you leave the central business district, as you head out towards Adenta, as you head out towards Tema, as you head out towards Winneba Road, as you go towards the Achimota, and so on, all these main arteries, okay, encounter speeds, especially in the morning peaks and the evening peaks, sometimes as low as 10 kilometers. Per hour.
1: Mm-hmm.
2: You understand?
1: Mm-hmm.
2: Now, if you look at the traffic mix, what you would observe is that even though public transport, all the forms of, if you put together the trotros, the buses, even let's say taxis, if you mix those ones to any form of public transport, if you mm-hmm. put together, now we are moving almost 80% of our commuters by one form of public transport. However, all these vehicles occupy only 13% of the road space. Now, the public car, the private car,
1: mm-hmm.
2: which moves only about 20% of the public, or the driving public, occupies over 40% of the road space. So, you would clearly say that it is only egalitarian to dedicate space to public transport. Evidently, we need an efficient public transport system. And today, what has become very popular in most Latin American cities, spreading to Europe and so on, is what we refer to as the bus rapid transit.
1: Exactly.
2: Now, the bus rapid transit originated from Latin America. When Latin American planners decided that they wanted to replicate the underground rail system on the surface, because they realized that they could not afford the underground system you found in Europe, like in England and in France, in Paris, and so on and so forth. They couldn't afford it. So they said, what can we do to have something that moves swifter and takes people to places of interest. But then we can do on the surface, but and then it's also cost effective for us. So Latin American planners, pioneered by Mayor Lena of Brazil, of blessed memory. So he pioneered this in the city of Curitiba, and then it started to go. Today, a lot of cities around the world, from Australia, US and all, are going to Brazil to borrow these concepts. And so the way to go, certainly, is an efficient public transport system. And it's only fair that we will develop our road corridors, dedicate road space to public transport system, so that we are able to move many more people, you know, to places of interest. In fact, I have been privileged growing up as an engineer and to take a lot of public servants together, or technocrats, to these places to be able to learn from them so that we could implement. So I must be very frank with you. This is not new. So I want to assure you that we do not lack knowledge. Neither do we lack the technical know-how. We do not lack money. Money is not the problem. Money is not the problem. What we lack is political will. What we lack is political will. And over the years, anytime we have successfully and attempted to implement a project, it happens just to be around the time when there's a change in government. And so oftentimes we have had to pause on this. But again, this is to the detriment of city dwellers. And it is sad. As you say, I worry as a professional. I worry as a citizen. And it doesn't even make me a proud professional, certainly you're talking about this,
1: yes,
2: knowing that we can do this, but it never gets done.
1: Yes, certainly this is a worry, and we've had so much depth of what you have shared here, and we welcome Mr. Alex Johnson, who is from the AMA. He's the head of transport, and so this discussion is very crucial, and at a point that we really need to talk about this so well. Now, we have, if you are joining us now, this is Asasi Radio 99.5. We are live on Facebook. This is the Town Hall Talk, and we are discussing what is happening to Ghana's transport system. This is something that, even by closing my eyes, I believe that this is an issue that is bothering many families in the country, without a doubt. And Emmanuel Ofori here joining us is a worker, and he's telling us, and we are all workers, whether you are riding, especially, I'm standing in for those who use the tro-tro. And unfortunately, in Ghana, we don't even have, like, the buses much. So we'll come to that, because government has said it's going to introduce buses, but we will come to that. And engineer is helping us unpack what really the problem is. You've made us understand that we do not lack roads. Even building the best roads, most efficient roads, will not solve our problem. We still have the land to build a road. And you mentioned that about just 13%, if I'm wrong, you correct me, 13% of the vehicles we use, or the space we are using.
2: Yeah, so what I'm saying is that if you find, when we wake up in the morning, you see so many vehicles on the road.
1: Exactly.
2: Now, the trotros, the Mercedes-Benz and whatever, all those, that carry 80% of commuters, occupy only about 13% of the road space.
1: Is it just the trotro or all vehicles in Ghana?
2: I'm trying to help you appreciate why we need public transport.
1: Okay.
2: The public transport, the vehicles, trotros together and all the vans, they are moving how many people? How many, the percentage? 80% of our commuters.
1: Yes.
2: If you take those vehicles, they occupy about 30%, 13% of the road space.
1: Very well.
2: Okay. Now, the rest of the cars you see, these are private cars, right? You see just individuals, at the most, two people and so on. So many of them, that occupies over 40% of the road space, but is moving less than 20% of commuters.
1: Very well.
2: You get it.
1: I really understand.
2: So it is only fair that when we build road, multi-lane road, we dedicate what? a lane or two for public transport.
1: Mm-hmm.
2: For public transport.
1: Mm-hmm.
2: You understand? This way, then we are being fair and being more equitable to the populace. Okay? Not just car. And we are able to design this in such a way that it is so efficient that people who are even driving prefer to park their vehicles and use public transport because it takes them to where they are going anyway. You understand? And that's what we see in any civilized community or group of people.
1: Okay. So in this case, engineer, help us to know, in this country, do we have such dedicated roads for public transport as you are saying? Do we have it?
2: Unfortunately, not yet. And that is what we've been seeking to do.
1: Mm-hmm.
2: Okay? And the reason why I drive this argument is that we need immediately to appreciate this.
1: Mm-hmm.
2: You see, when we talk about a public transport system,
1: mm-hmm.
2: when you talk, it's a system, okay? And permit me, I like doing these things so that you... Now, we understand from biology
1: mm-hmm.
2: that a group of cells in our body forms what? A tissue.
1: Mm-hmm.
2: And a group of tissue forms what? An organ. A group of organs form what?
3: Organic.
2: A system. Now, so when we talk about a system, in this matter, talking about public transport system, it means that public transport has what? System components.
1: Exactly.
2: Okay. One of the components of a public transport system is the road infrastructure. So building only road infrastructure doesn't solve the problem. You see, it's like in your body, if only your heart is working, it doesn't solve the problem. The kidney must work, not so. So we need the road infrastructure. Then we come to what we call the rolling stock.
1: Mm-hmm.
2: The rolling stock refers to the buses.
1: Mm-hmm.
2: In this case, because we are on the road. When we go to rail, we will talk about the coaches.
1: Yeah.
2: So here on the road, we are talking about the buses.
1: Mm-hmm.
2: Okay. Now, how do we arrive at that? Our consistent studies of collecting data and so on is able to inform us how many people are traveling in the city or to move to and fro in the city. And that is able to tell us how many buses we should make available to be able to move people in the morning peak and at the same time where in the evening peak and during the day to which areas and where, so that we are able to move the people. So mm-hmm. we have rolling stock. Then we have other things. We have what we call the intelligent transit system. Okay, so this is the other technologies that help to make the whole system work. So in some of the places, and then in a basic thing, you even have CCTV cameras on the corridor. We will have a place, mm-hmm. like in this room, you will have a huge CCTV network
1: mm-hmm.
2: that is able to identify the corridors,
3: okay.
2: is able to identify the buses.
1: Mm-hmm.
2: In fact, in some of the places, they even give you a peep into the bus so that if anybody is harassing the driver or the driver is harassing somebody, they are able to
1: have
2: know.
1: A view.
2: So all of these things constitute to become what we call the public transport system. Now,
1: exactly.
2: These things, today, I'm sitting here in your room, I see CCTV.
1: Mm-hmm.
2: It has become so easy to deploy.
1: Mm-hmm.
2: And so we have no business making excuses. You understand? CCTV to do is available. And as I sit here and talking to you, if you go to the Department of Urban Roads now,
3: mm-hmm.
2: we have a traffic management center. It's a pilot that we did, which is able to see everything happening on the corridor from the station all the way to Amasaman, right? We are able to use that system to evolve what we call a green wave. And so if you have been on that corridor, you see that certain times when you get there, you can get what we call a green wave.
1: Mm-hmm.
2: And then the traffic moves because we have equipments and softwares and networks that allow us to be able to project the number of vehicles arriving at the traffic light. And so then we can communicate to the traffic light that so many vehicles are arriving. And so it gives what we call a green wave and so on and so forth. So these technologies are available to be deployed.
1: Yeah.
2: Now that we have all of these things and we have the men to do this, the question is, why don't we have it? I know that is that is the solution.
1: Certainly. We will go into the solution. So at this moment, I believe Mr. Alex Johnson also appreciates this. For the first time, you got to where you talked about political will. We know very well that we are here for solutions and not to really politicize this.
2: No.
1: But definitely when we come to the political, we will understand why successive governments have not been able to operationalize all the systems or infrastructure or the ideas that they've had, and we will know what the challenges have been. But
2: certainly,
1: in the meantime, yes, we will go to Mr. Alex Johnson from the AMA, and I believe he has something to say even about the buses. So many things that were mentioned earlier, and we are so glad you have joined us this evening.
3: Thank you so very much.
1: Yeah.
3: Good evening to everybody and to the listeners.
1: Yeah. I think you would have to go a bit closer to the microphone because you can hardly hear you. Yeah, that's better.
3: Okay. I'm heard now.
1: Yes.
3: Okay. So I'm happy to hear the dispositions, mm-hmm. especially the infographic created using the human body.
1: Exactly. Yeah.
3: So if everything were one heart, the human body won't live. I think another component of the public transport, or let me say the transport system,
1: mm-hmm.
3: Which I would like to dwell on, especially because I'm coming from the public sector, is institutional governance. And institutional governance simply means that we have very different rules concerning the different components of the system. And it is not a single institution that is able to deliver on the outcomes or the results for each of those components. So as Engineer Magnus rightly
1: mm-hmm.
3: said,
1: mm-hmm.
3: Urban roads will be responsible for the road infrastructure. But you ask yourself, when it comes to bus stops, you see it as an infrastructure that can be delivered at a go.
1: Mm-hmm.
3: But for vehicles to be able to arrive at a bus stop and be able to also move out of the bus stop, you need a whole different arrangement to be able to keep that going. And those are critical roles of enforcement institutions. So you would expect that the local government staff, or let me say local government services, would be working with the security agencies to make sure that there are rules to free bus stops for people to be able to come in and go out.
1: Mm-hmm.
3: I'm mentioning this thing because it is a very critical feature of our public transport system. Even with the limited number of trotros that we have,
1: mm-hmm.
3: to see that during the peak periods, a lot of the trotros congregate at certain bus stops.
1: Mm-hmm.
3: So you are making a flow problem, a congested problem, culminate into a flow problem as well. So as long as these vehicles are constricting how fast we can pass from each point of those bus stops, you keep tailgating or elongating the journey times for citizens. So my submission is
1: mm-hmm.
3: how the assembly
1: mm-hmm.
3: has been able to come out with bylaws.
1: Mm-hmm.
3: On top of those bylaws, we would need the active participation of all the institutions that are involved. Where I'm going is that we haven't had the level of coordination
1: mm-hmm.
3: that we need between the institutions to be able to measure our activities to show that everyone is doing their work adequately.
1: So yes. If you are talking about the coordination among the institutions, yeah. can we know the ones you are referring to? Are you referring to the railway, which institutions okay. are you referring to?
3: Okay, so let me even come down to local governments alone.
1: Mm-hmm.
3: So you should have the assembly or a local assembly making sure that there is something we call dwell times for public transport vehicles,
1: mm-hmm.
3: which means that when you drop people, even if you wait, that waiting time is supposed to follow a certain steady
1: mm-hmm.
3: to make sure that we can have a certain number of people boarding and then you move immediately. But if you make bus stops a terminal
1: for loading,
3: what you are doing is you are preventing others in the network who need to drop people off
1: mm-hmm.
3: and then you are holding the whole system up. So it is one critical problem that we need to get over with. And I think the enforcement agencies, especially the police, they would be needed very much to be able to move the system forward. So the coordination should be between local government partnership with the enforcement agency, which is our police transport department.
1: Very well.
3: Yeah. So maybe later on I'll come back to
1: with that.
3: The plans that the assembly has, especially for investment into the some components of the system.
1: You will definitely tell us all before you leave, because that is why we are here. Engineer, just a wrap up. You want to respond?
2: I must call one thing, just to buttress why we need an efficient mass transit system, okay? Before we move on, you know, because we seem to be talking about Trotro. So,
1: okay, so Engineer, before you come, I wanted to know whether you were, I want to say something about what Mr.
2: ahead.
1: Johnson said. So I just want to paint that we already understood that. Mr. Johnson, we only understand and as some of us today, I'm representing the public, so we do not have cars, and so we want to paint more of the picture so that as you, the stakeholders, are here, you will better appreciate our challenge and you will help us. So before that, Engineer made us understand that we do not have challenge with financing, we do not have challenge with roads. Even if the roads are best, we have the best roads in the country, the problem may still not be fixed. Now, you've also come in. He says that it's between our capacity and what to do. And he has also mentioned political will by continuation of project. And you have also mentioned the bus stops being one challenge. And I understand, because although we may not stay outside the country, I believe that buses should have times that they stop at the bus stops. So you can't just stop at the bus stop. And you can imagine when we are in the trotro and we say, oh, driver, uncle. But a vehicle, a public transport, which is not owned by government, can choose to stand by the bus stop or can choose to stay how long, as long as they want, because there is no regulation. And you were talking about the enforcement agency. I have not really seen any policeman or enforcement agency at the bus stop. Okay, it used to be, but it's not a major thing that there will be policemen just telling the cars to move. It's not really happening currently. Now the challenge is that there are more people living by the roadside and at the stations. That is the problem now, who don't have cars. Initially, people would close from work. They'll wait till 8 p.m. We have people who even wait around and say at 8, the traffic would have subsided, so we move at 8. Just about 2 years ago or a year ago, I had colleagues who would wait. But now, tell me, at 9:30 p.m., I tell you that 10 p.m., there are workers in town, by the roadside and at the stations, queues at the stations, and you are wondering, what is the problem? So if you would remember, about 2 months ago, the media made so much noise to the extent that the vice president had a meeting with the Ministry of Transport to ensure that this problem would be solved. And the Ministry of Transport will join us in our next session to tell us what government has done so far after what they discussed. And so I want to paint the picture from where we are taking it from and what government may have come to. So right now, we do not have enough buses, because aside the intercity buses which transport people from Accra to Kumasi to Tamale, we do not really have enough buses transporting people, let's say, Teshi, Nungwa, Tema, Accra. I think we could have those bus system, as you said. And if these buses are regulated, they will not even stand at the bus stops to create this challenge. And when this happens, it will become competitive even for the trotros to think that they would be there, because if you keep waiting, or now we were even accusing them that they are trying to sabotage the system, whereby exactly they wouldn't want to go to the station but want to just be roaming around and now getting more profit, as you said. So it has been a lot. This is from the workers' point of view. This is from the citizens' point of view. We have challenges with lack. Even with the trotros we are talking about now, it's no more enough. So from Mr. Johnson, I know from there, after Engineer, we'll come back to understand what government is doing. And I know the mayor has also mentioned that certain things are being done for Accra to know, to help this challenge. This is a challenge because you wake up so early. You are going to 9 to 5. Why should someone wake up at 4 a.m., 3 a.m., just to get to work at 8 a.m.? You close at 5 p.m., you get to the station and there is queue. You queue for about 2 hours. You get home at 9 p.m. And how long do you sleep for 8 hours? How much time do you spend with your family? And the next day you have to come back. And so this issue is quite a critical one that government really needs to take a look at. And then for this tension to ease from workers especially. And this definitely is impacting our productivity. You can't blame someone sleeping at work or at post if this challenge is persist. So, engineer, I come to you and we'll take it from where you have spoken about capacity and political will.
2: Yeah, thanks. You did mention family. I will explain the current system and where we need to go. But you did mention family. And let me say this in passing, okay? It's very crucial. I like people to appreciate the numbers. At the speeds at which vehicles travel now and the time we spend. Look, some 10, 15 years ago, I did some analysis, right? I'm talking about 10 years ago. On almost all our main arteries, you spent 2 hours coming into the city center in the morning peak. Today is to be about probably 3. Especially going to Kaswa and so on.
4: Yeah.
2: And then you do another 2 hours going back home. So, Inshra, that's 4 hours.
1: Yeah.
2: If you did a hypothetical analysis for somebody who is on this corridor for 70 years, it means that he spent 10 years of his life
1: on the road
2: in traffic congestion.
1: Hmm.
2: So you did ask a question. How much time has he spent with his family?
1: Mm-hmm.
2: How much time has he spent doing it? But as for congestion, we can tell you clearly that 10 years of his life is just spent sitting in traffic, and it's not fair.
1: Not fair at all.
2: Now let me. My colleague just mentioned a few things, but let me put this in perspective so that we appreciate. Now, the situation we have now, okay, it's not as though there are not too many trolls on too many buses.
1: Mm-hmm.
2: We are talking about a system, so you can't get people doing what they like. So number one. What the system that maintains now is what we call the individual public transport, okay? So you have a group of people who register as a union or whatever. Individuals bring their vehicle, okay? They are not under any regulation to move with any time. They call it fill and go. So the guy is at the station. He gets there, okay? And then he fills his vehicle gets filled up. And then he moves on, right?
4: Yeah.
2: So you can imagine if there are 28,000 vehicles. So he goes one trip, and then he doesn't even know when the next trip will come. So some of them decide that, look, we won't go to the station at all. So they have decided to turn our stations into what? Into terminals. Okay? So these are, they are not obliged to pick anybody. They don't move with any time. Okay? But there's something interesting that they do that we need to take off, which points us, even though it's illegal. You always find them driving on their shoulders, you know, using shortcuts, because you take a trot-trot, there's no air condition, he's carrying like 15 people, 16 people. And then here is Mr. A, probably like me, in my private car. I'm sitting in air condition. And then the guy is cruising along with 15 passengers. Sometimes I get angry that he's driving on the shoulder. But fairly, let's be fair. No air condition, 15 people. I think what they are trying to communicate to us is that we need a dedicated lane.
1: Mm-hmm.
2: So that one, we get it out.
1: Yes.
2: But if we need a dedicated lane, does it mean that we can use these vehicles? Yes or no? No. Because we need to get to a point where we will be able to determine what we call travel reliability. I should be able to wake up in the morning and know that when I join the bus at 6:30, by 6:50, I should be in the ministry, like your place. 30 minutes, maybe you should be here. So that, you know, Rush, you can sit down, eat breakfast in the morning, 7, leave. You know that 7, when you're on the 7 bus number so-and-so, you will arrive at the ministry bus stop or a terminal at this time. And then you can carry. You see, that's where we need to get to. And so The issue is not about just buses or enough buses. I promise you, even if we bring 10,000 buses today, 10,000 buses, it doesn't solve the problem. Because we need to design this in the system. You understand? We need to design this what? In the system. And that's why I keep talking about a system which has components.
1: Mm-hmm.
2: And so we don't just dump buses into the thing and then we think that it will work. Do you understand? So we need to clearly understand what our trips. We need to understand who is in the trips.
1: Mm-hmm.
2: We need to understand how many people are there. We need to understand how many in our rolling stock, how many buses do we need on this corridor? Okay. Now, we must appreciate that the unions or whoever we have now have been running this system for more than 40 years. Okay. They also have families, don't you?
1: Mm-hmm.
2: Exactly. So we need to be able to sit together. And over the years, I tell you, I've spent 20 years of my life and I've been engaged in some of these discussions. How can we improve the quality of life of our citizens and at the same time maintain the commercial interest of those who have been in this thing?
1: Mm-hmm.
2: So we bring them on board and then tell them. So, for example, I'll give you typical examples. We have a lot of studies. It's not as if we are starting fresh. You see, and I say these things top of my head because I've been involved. If you take, for example, from here to Kaswa, the Winneba Road, our study showed us at that time that we needed 366 buses, okay, to efficiently move the people to in and out, okay. Now that was equivalent to about taking 3,000 trotters out. Now it doesn't mean that when we deploy the bus and dedicate a lane, we have to now push the trotters into the system, because we are trying to, first and foremost, improve. We're talking about quality of life here, okay. We want to reduce emissions. We want to remove all these dilapidated vehicles, some of them 17, 18 years, bread vans, okay, not fit for purpose, okay. We bring the vans here, we go and fix these things into it. I mean, this is not what human beings should be sitting in. Mm-hmm. But unfortunately, this is probably the best we can do to ourselves.
1: Very
2: okay,
1: well.
2: So we need to, we are talking about replacing, okay, replacing these with the buses. Once we dedicate a lane, okay, what can we do? So let me borrow, for example, ideas from other cities, what they've done or what they did. In a city that I was privileged to travel together with some technocrats and politicians, we realized that they called all the drivers on that corridor, all those who owned the vehicle in that corridor, brought them together. About 300, they were about 485 buses. And then they put them together as one company and gave them the corridor to do what? To run the buses. The condition was that they needed to take, because you need those people in the public transport now to patronize the bus, not to compete. So they gave them the business to run. So which means that they needed to transition from the individual things they were doing and come together as a formal business that can do business with a bank, that can be sued and sue. And so they transitioned from individual groups and things like that, you know, into a formal business. They got a franchise on that corridor to run that corridor. Now, as part of the system, okay, we now got into what we call a public-private partnership. So you had, like he did mention, so you have a government agency like the Department of Urban Roads that continues to develop the road infrastructure. I'm talking about the city center. Then we have to set up what we call another public agency that will be carrying the whip, that determines where people stop, that determines what time buses move, that determines who operates on the corridor, that determines how much passengers pay. You understand? So this is another government agency that is charged with planning, organizing, okay, and making sure that the corridor is fit for purpose and is making people's life okay, move on. So that is another government agency. Then you have the private sector agency. So the bus agencies. So let's say we will put all these people together. They form maybe a BRT company, a bus company that runs the system. Okay? So this is a private company. Now, even the stations, we will have now create a lot more jobs, You need people who, you need companies that will clean the stations and maintain good health and sanitation at these stations. We need proper bus stops, not ugly ones. Proper, safe, comfortable bus stops fit for human beings,
1: mm-hmm.
2: where when it's raining or not, people can wait. You see, and we designed these bus stops so simple, comfortable. Now, they are waiting here because they know that bus so-so-and-so will arrive at 6:20. The next one will arrive at 6:25. The next one will arrive at 6:30. That is if we have, our studies have shown that every 5 minutes in the peak hour, this is the time that the bus will arrive. Now, all of these things are part of the system. You see, so you don't just take one thing and decide that, okay, because we say we want to improve public transport, somebody just brings in 1,000 buses and it's working. It won't work. Take it from me. I'm saying it and I'll repeat it. It will not work. We need to put in place a system component that constitute all of these things. My colleague did mention what we call the issue of governance,
1: mm-hmm.
2: which is so crucial. In fact, one of the things that has bedeviled us is the lack of coordination over the years amongst government agencies. Because when we talk about public transport here in this country, unlike many other places where you have maybe one ministry of transportation that takes care of all this, in this country now, we have a roads and highways that will build infrastructure. We have a ministry of roads and highways. It has three agencies. We have a ministry of transport, which is there. They have national road safety there. They want to be a part of it. We have railways also separate, which is there. You understand? So you see that we have different ministries. Now, and through no fault of theirs, this is what we have. So almost all these ministries have a certain vision,
1: mm-hmm.
2: and objective. And they are all looking at building. They have their own KPIs. So everybody, they are all busy. Everybody is trying to achieve what they... So if you go to the roads and highways, they have to deliver some roads.
1: Mm-hmm.
2: So that is it. So they are not thinking public transport necessarily. Who is thinking about that? But they are delivering the infrastructure. But if we have
1: an integrated
2: mm-hmm. platform,
1: mm-hmm.
2: where these issues are, then when I'm developing a road from here to, let's say, Delta, I know that because we need public transport, we will ensure that there's a particular lane, there's a bus stop, there's a what that forms part of this. Maybe I'm crossing some place and then I realize that, oh, there's a railway line. You see, now I'm bringing in the railway line, because there are places where you can catch a bus, you can take the bus to go to the railway station, and so on. Now, I must say that we also developed in 2006, we developed what we call an integrated transport master plan, mm-hmm. that we haven't used. So, look, when you talk about the knowledge and the documentation and so on, I tell you, we are in a comfortable lead. We have enough to do whatever with. But when I also say political, I'm not referring to a political group. What I'm saying is that we have not been able to bite the bullet and implement the things that we have. Because we have them in documentations and papers. Some of them we are even renewing. We did 2006 BRT option study. We did another one 2008, the Koreans gave money, Accra study. The same things we keep repeating. Somebody must say that enough is enough, and then we fix it. That is what I'm talking about when I talk about political will.
1: Very
2: well. Coming together, and because the information and technology and what we have is no problem. The coordination is so crucial. Now, if you take local government, we should be interested in the local areas. So the local government areas, for example, when you take a bus, we have almost how many assemblies in the in Greater Accra alone? In Accra alone, it's more than 20 now.
3: 29.
2: So you have all these small areas. So if I'm from AME,
1: mm-hmm.
2: and the bus is leaving AME to go to Usuklote, and then from Usuklote we have to go to your assemblies, what?
0: Ga West
2: or something. So you see that you have all these fragments. Now, that is why we need a body in terms of our public transport system that can coordinate public transport in all of these assemblies. But each assembly
1: mm-hmm.
2: jurisdiction, each assembly must have the capacity to improve the network,
1: mm-hmm.
2: to make sure that there's proper coordination within that place. Then we now decide that, okay, we are going from AMA to Nga West. who will be in charge? There should be a supra body that will be in charge of our public transport system. And that is why in some cities, like if you go to London, we have what we call the Greater London Transport.
1: Exactly.
2: That is coordinating all the public transport system in the different boroughs.
1: Yes. So, we
2: need that one.
1: So which currently, with the institutions we have,
2: yes,
1: can't we say that we have such a body which integrates? Yes, we will come to Mr. Jones. Mm-hmm. We have a body that integrates or is responsible or in charge, as you are saying. Okay. Wouldn't we say the Ministry of Transport?
2: We have everything. Mm-hmm. We have what we even created what we call
1: the institution. I'm talking about
2: the institution. Mm-hmm. Way back in 2008, we created what we call the Greater Accra Passenger Transport Executive.
1: That's
2: why I'm saying that.
1: Yeah.
2: For me, it's like reliving this life again 20 years ago.
1: Because I know Mr. Alex knows about this.
2: That's where
1: executive.
2: He went.
1: Exactly.
2: So, you see, that's what I'm saying, that we have all the, like, in terms of institutional thing.
1: So
2: we need to power the systems to work.
1: Yeah, so back to my question. Mm-hmm. Can we say that the Greater Accra, what you are saying, the executive replaces...
2: Passing the transport executive.
1: Is this the ultimate institution? Are you saying that all?
2: No,
1: because
2: I did talk about the fact that mm-hmm. we're talking about governance. So it's not the only one. You see, when I tried to typify the PPP arrangement, so I said there's an organization mm-hmm. like GAPTI that will be in charge of planning,
1: mm-hmm.
2: organizing, and executing the system. That is their role.
1: Okay. So I am referring to the mother institution, which will integrate or be the supervisor of all this. Can we say the Ministry of Transport is not playing that role?
2: Oh, not necessarily.
1: Mr. Johnson wants to...
2: Not necessarily. Yeah. Okay, allow Mr. Johnson
1: to come in.
3: So, just to put all of this in perspective, mm-hmm. We had come from a background, and we have studied our challenges right from the beginning, like from 1988, that Engineer Magnus mentioned. The GAPTI organization or coordination body in itself was a prescription to all of our problems from how it started. So he mentioned something about political will. And I think this is very critical. So some few weeks ago, the Ministry of Local Government inaugurated the GAPTI board. These are active organs within the performance or the KPIs of GAPTI that must take leadership decisions, like Engineer is saying, to say that this is what we want to do, A, B, C. Just this week, a chairman for the board was selected, and that is the mayor of Accra.
1: Okay.
3: And I think some of these recent developments are building up towards the kinds of leadership that we need to implement the political will issues that Engineer Magnus has spoken about. Mm-hmm. So if you consider the private sector, the AMA mayor has, from day one when he started or assumed his role, had been engaging with a lot of investors within the electric vehicle sector or subsector, simply because now you are also looking at issues of affordability
1: mm-hmm.
3: as energy crisis and energy issues keep complicating the pricing for public transport. So coming back to the coordination issues, GAPTI has a work program
1: mm-hmm.
3: that needs to be rolled out. There is a significant eagerness from the private sector to throw in EV buses. Lots of proposals, people waiting to bring in buses. But the issue is not just bringing in a number of buses. So as we speak now, there is a laid out investment plan that the AMA has developed in conjunction with sister assemblies. This investment plan is very soon going to be rolled out.
1: Mm-hmm.
3: It's going to also be mobilizing a consortium of, notable entrepreneurs in the system who can take leadership roles, especially when it comes to absorbing local risk. Let me say especially about local risk. You see, when somebody buys a bus
1: mm-hmm.
3: and they want to go to the bank to get money, to be able to build a system out of get money, to be able to build a system out of just this bus equipment,

0: comfortable to give you a loan to do something that there are no data systems for.
1: Okay.
0: So the regulation that GAPTE is bringing is that we are creating a regulatory environment. Like he mentioned, you need to have schedules. You need to assure passengers, exactly, the passengers that if you are along this route, every 5 minutes, a bus will either arrive at a bus stop or leave a bus stop. And if you have data to be able to show the progression of this, then you can approach a bank. They will look at your data and say that, yes, we have that issue of, how do you call it, a demand and supply interaction. So he mentioned a lot of things about data we have. We have a lot of data. And now I am beginning to have confidence because of the current leadership that the mayor is putting out there to give confidence to the private sector to know that once our regulatory issues are all put together well, it is something that can, to a great extent, reduce the risk of them losing money from the. You see, people come to Accra all the time. And that is the basic assurance that if you invest into public transport, you would have a service delivery pattern. There will be people who will demand your service. So the individuals, about 200 and over 2.7 billion trips, cars, trotros, motorbikes, that is what we have annually for Accra. So out of this 2.7 billion trip, number of trips, even if you put a CD to each of those trips, we are talking about 2.7 billion Ghana cedis in a day. So people come in and they go out. That is over 5 billion cedis in a day, for annually, for all the trips that come into Accra. So the issue is not about profitability. It is not about losses. I think it is about organization. And the leadership is here now. I think so. I have been very active with some of the planned developments. I hope that very soon we would have the kind of public engagement that will assure the citizens that we are on the right path. Fortunately, the Ministry of Local Government will roll out the Ghana Urban Mobility and Accessibility Project. It's a phase two project that is going to look at the real investment packages that, let me say, magnifies the public transport components of our infrastructure investment decisions. That has been very low in coming, and I hope this program that is supported by the Swiss government is a grant. So we have to make very good use of it and make sure that we can have an investment package that the private sector will be comfortable with, take it along with his own initiative to bring in buses and say that we'll follow the rules and make sure the service delivery improves.
1: Yeah.
0: But there's one last thing that I want to add to the whole discussion. You see, it is a regime, we have understood this very well, that there are people who can give vehicles on what they call, you drive it, and then at a certain point in time, you own the high purchase, you own the vehicle. And we've seen that the private sector is very comfortable and making a lot of money out of this. So how difficult is it that a more organized body like public agencies cannot implement such a drive? So for us, some of the partnership components is to make sure that existing trotros will not have both trotros and new buses competing for the same passengers, which is something we have already defined a model for. So in the end, we'll have unions, let me say, rolling onto programs to own new vehicles, which are part of the fleet renewal.

0: programs that will be introduced. Then, let me give you an example. Let's say Karnesi to Accra. Mm-hmm. All the buses we have now, most of them are old. And I don't think any of those drivers do not want to drive new buses.
1: Which buses are you referring to?
0: So I'm talking about the Tata buses, for instance.
1: Okay.
0: There's these two ones that
2: individual. These are the individual.
1: I've seen that those Tata buses you're talking about. Yes. It's normally on the Makola
0: Mochi Road,
1: Mochi Road and the Mochi Road.
0: Exactly.
1: So those are individual buses.
0: Exactly.
1: Okay.
0: So you have a union that runs such a route.
1: Mm-hmm.
0: So that route is protected. If you want to improve the fleet on those routes, what you need to do is to engage the union, give them the opportunity to own new buses. Do you understand?
1: Mm-hmm.
0: And run those new buses.
2: But under conditions.
0: Under conditions. But then the planning and the those conditions will be determined by GAPTI, for instance.
2: Exactly.
0: Do you understand?
1: Yes.
0: We try to do that with the Ayalolo.
1: Mm-hmm.
0: And the experiences of Ayalolo from when it was started up to now has given us a huge trove of operational data to learn from. So as we speak now, there are very concrete data systems that we can engage financial institutions with, and they will understand what the risks are. And let me just whet the appetite of the investment community and also be a little bit of an advocate for low energy costs in public transport operations. If you are using EV buses, for instance, we've tried to do the, what we call the total cost of ownership.
1: Mm-hmm.
0: So if you run a diesel bus, that diesel bus can take you for about 12 years, and then it could be comfortably written off. Okay. But if you want to own a diesel bus and comparing that ownership, let me say, cost and time with owning an electric bus or a electric-powered bus, simply because of the lower cost of energy for EV use over the period, you reach a total cost of ownership within 7 years for an EV bus, whilst we are reaching for 12 years for a diesel bus. Yes. Okay. So what it means is that additional 5 years, which you would have been maintaining a bus when it is diesel, you have a windfall of a revenue system that should be able to take up a lot of risk, lower costs for a capital that banks can advance to people who are interested to invest in those, let me say, EV buses, for instance. But, you know, there are a lot of technicalities with this, so we don't want to raise the expectations so high. We need to find the best models that allow our existing operators to own or renew their fleet within comfortable capital, let me say, allowances.
1: Yes.
0: Then in the end, the citizens are benefiting. If you even check the benefit structure of reducing emissions alone, what it means is that the NHIS is going to be saving almost, I don't want to put figures on it, but a lot of the expenditure that go to treating non-communicable diseases associated with emissions
1: mm-hmm.
0: are going to be drastically reduced. We've done all of those analyses.
1: And how long is this projection going?
0: We are talking about months
1: we
0: now.
1: We are going back to political will. How soon?
0: So we are under charge.
1: Is this going to be implemented?
0: Yes, we are under charge by the mayor
1: mm-hmm.
0: to make sure that within months
1: mm-hmm.
0: We have some pilot operations, especially into the CBD from Karnesi.
1: Alex, if you say months,
0: yes.
1: Months can run
0: September.
1: Into years.
0: No. I'm talking about
1: within 2026.
0: Yes, within 2026.
1: Okay.
0: Yes.
1: Very well. I think it's been a good component. You've made listeners know. I just as you said, you are whetting the appetite of the investors. But as we are saying back to Emmanuel, will just be looking at his watch and say, how soon am I going to catch bus home? Because he's not driving.
0: Yeah.
1: And so we really been educated by engineer and yourself, and we want to understand. You've mentioned a whole lot of challenges that we are capable of solving or overcoming. Yes. But in the long term or the short term, engineer, how can we say we are waiting for government to restructure the roads and dedicate side of the roads for commercials? We understand it's doable. It is the best way to go. But currently, Ghanaians are struggling. Honestly, okay. I keep saying, let's just, the last time the vice president said, so when she heard of the report, she went to town, she saw some of the cars. You could see people struggling for vehicles through the windows. It's just so pathetic. And sometimes I just stand by the bus stop and I watch, and I always say, sometimes you could lose something so important, even than that fare, that vehicle that you're struggling. But you know what? I can be struggling or rushing to get a catch a car, and I may lose my watch. My watch, the last time I told myself to lose something so important, I would rather waste the time and keep everything I need intact. But then it comes back to the question. People are sacrificing the most important thing they have on themselves just to catch buses. Why? They just want to get home and get their rest. We want to spice up with some of the challenges about families. I know colleagues who are married with families. They go home 9 to 5. Their shift system now is better, because if you are for the evening shift, it means you may have opportunity with your children in the morning. Then if you're on the morning shift, you can see them in the evening. But if 9 to 5 is, I think it's the worst, because you still leave home at 4, you still get home late. You are tired. No quality time with your family. I'm still painting the picture so that when we are looking at the short-term solutions, we could look at what can government do immediately, effectively, to ensure that, because looking at from January to now, the system has changed. The number of people at the stations and the roadsides are still increasing. But a year by now, it wasn't the case. So the problem is, what, before we end this conversation, what can government do within the space of a month and 2 and 3? Or what can government start doing to reduce this pressure on Ghanaians? Engineer, I'll come to you.
2: Isra,
1: yeah.
2: This is your question. Begs many things. It's like, look, it's the way public transport is. It's not like it has to be deployed in space, okay? And so it's not something that you can put your hand to say that okay, in 1 month this will change.
1: Mm-hmm.
2: You know, let me use this opportunity to, for example, see what happened with our power when we had an issue.
1: Mm-hmm.
2: See, it's quite different. So here, you see, the president went to visit. Look at, it was contained in a place, and it's not as if something that they had to work on it, and then all of a sudden our power situation probably is getting stabilized. I'm not there, and so on.
1: Mm-hmm.
2: It's slightly different with this, because it's land use and it's space. Even when we decide it to deploy this, you heard my colleague. Sometimes you may have to pilot from corridors, so you see that one place is doing something. It has to be done incrementally. It's a challenge. Now that we have individual things, it is a challenge. You know, even if we improve the fleet, it will still remain a challenge. Like I told you, we can have buses and everything, we'll still be in traffic.
1: But at least can introducing some of the buses minimize the challenge.
2: The issue is not the buses.
1: Mm-hmm.
2: You understand? I'm talking about managing the road space. So
1: yes.
2: If we put in tomorrow, even if the city decides to put in 100 buses, 100 buses is still in traffic. And I tell you, Emmanuel will arrive home at 10:30. Do you understand?
1: You think so?
2: No, I'm talking about the bus. Because you see, what has changed? You see, when we add buses, we have increased
3: the number of
2: vehicles
1: on the road.
2: Do you understand?
1: Mm-hmm.
2: That's why I keep talking about the fact that we need to swiftly, which we can do.
1: Mm-hmm.
2: We have what it takes. We have the numbers. We have to be able to deploy this. There's a lot we've done. So we need to say, hey, enough is enough. Let's do this. And let me liken this to this, and I want to advocate this. The government decided that our roads are bad. We needed to fix it. And so he designed what we call the big push. Okay?
3: Yeah.
2: I think we need big push for public transport.
1: Yeah.
2: If we get big push for public transport, we don't need to wait for any funds anyway. Now, what it means is that we will now put all the, make sure that the same, some of the corridors we are improving, we will be consistent and careful enough to build it in such a way that it can accommodate our public transport. Do you understand me? Because you will also need some special pavements for that.
1: Mm-hmm.
2: Do you understand me? Because we are building the roads. But are we building it with public transport in mind? That is it. So you see that we are almost there. So we need this kind of thinking set together, and particularly on the corridors where we already have studied and know we need to do these things. Get them in order so that even if individual broadbasts and we were not ready, you can say that, okay, be here in the meantime. But that won't solve the problem anyhow. But we need to ensure that all the efforts we are putting in developing the infrastructure, in doing whatever we can, is also leading and preparing us to be able to deploy public. Otherwise, we will finish building these ones. Then when we realize that, okay, we need to deploy public transport, we said, oh, then we should have done this.
1: Mm-hmm.
2: But we already know the corridors. We know all the corridors here in Kumasi where we need to do these things. So that whilst we build now, we incorporate the necessary things that we need to get them ready to do so. What may happen, probably, which is very, very temporal, is that you want to find some buses, whether they will stay in the traffic anyhow. It's just to let people feel that even if I'll get home at 10 o'clock, I will do this. But we can still do something. In fact, we had planned some time ago, even in the current state, we can decide temporary.
1: Mm-hmm.
2: If you ask me, tomorrow morning, we can decide to find the, what do you call it, on some corridors. Take the one going to Lagos.
1: Mm-hmm.
2: Okay. I've been involved in doing a study like this. In the morning, when people are coming to town, the opposite direction is going out.
3: Yeah.
2: It's less, not so.
3: It's free.
2: So we can look at some of the corridors where we have this. So let's say you come all the way from those from Tetekwashi.
1: Mm-hmm.
2: When we get to Opebia, we decide to take the lane that is
1: so
2: coming to the city.
1: One.
2: Bring yes,
1: mm-hmm.
2: three, and then we give them two. Then we let them do all the way to 37. Anywhere we know that it is free, coming to the city center, we bring them all the way to Ridge. We can do similar things now to make things work. Using, we call it
0: Contraflow
2: in engineering, right? In traffic engineering. So we can deploy these things immediately, get some few buses whilst we wait to do this.
1: Yeah.
2: You see, the whole thing about public transport is that we are trying to replicate the airline. You see, and you can't do it with individual buses. That's why we call it mass transit. Now, this evening, let me give you an example. This evening, KLM mm-hmm. will arrive at the airport, right?
1: Mm-hmm.
2: When they arrive, we have all pre-booked our tickets, not so, those mm-hmm. who are flying.
1: Mm-hmm.
2: So they take their ticket, go to the airport, check in.
1: Mm-hmm.
2: Now, the flight is supposed to take 280 passengers. He gets 200. The pilot, he doesn't come to the counter and ask people, yes, Holland. No, he doesn't. Because he knows that he's supposed to take X passengers and fly to Holland. Now, when they take off, he doesn't look down and say, when they get to Mali, he'll look down and say, okay, oh, Mali, there's passenger, there you go.
3: Mm-hmm.
2: No, stops. You see, that's why we say the public transport takes you to designated stops. So when we have public transport system, and like Alex said, stops and stations are so crucial. We know that the bus, when it takes off, it has to stop here, it has to stop there, it has to stop there. Whether they are passengers or not, they have to stop. Because they have to have a dwell time. Because somebody may have planned that in half a second they will arrive. So they have to wait for him. So if Emmanuel is running to the police and knows that the bus has a dwell time of 1 minute, he knows that he will catch it. So we have designated stops, just like this. So when the public transport works like an airline, there's no problem. the pilot will be paid anyway. But unfortunately, with the current system we have, which is the individual public transport, the payment system depends on how many passengers you pick. When we move to an efficient public transport, it will now be how many kilometers you travel. So the airline, whether he takes this evening, he got 60 passengers, next week he gets 200 passengers. It is how many kilometers he traveled. That is how much he gets paid. You understand? So we need the system. There are small things we can do, like you said, next month, we can take some of these corridors, okay? And I believe that the Ayalolo buses are still there. We can take these corridors, and then we will decide to prioritize them on these corridors where we know that we can apply like contract flow until such a time that we have developed the system. You understand?
1: So then,
2: that
1: can be done.
2: So that is like treating public transport like a big push.
1: Very well. So then, which institution, we go back to that, which institution would now be spearheading the implementation of these?
2: It's interesting. You see, we need to understand the rules. It's not just one interesting, not one institution. So, for example, we have a local government.
1: Exactly.
2: Now, when we say local government, it is one ministry that is in every place. Local government is the assemblies. Now, local government is the one leading or the one that should be leading in every country. And I say this, in every country, which means that in Ghana too. Local government is one of the ministries that wakes up in the morning and says that, hey, how are my citizens going to work? That is local government. It doesn't mean that they build it necessarily. How are my citizens going to hospital? The people in the local area, okay? Like me, I live in Dawenya, Ningo Pram Pram. The assembly wakes up in the morning. How are our citizens going to work, school, things like that. So they should be interested in why some people are even taking their children from Dawenya to school in Accra.
1: Yes.
2: Because then they realize that, oh, is that the case? Why are they good? Then can we build a school here? Because what are you doing? You are cutting down the trips.
1: Very well.
2: You see, so you see that you can't just solve the problem by building roads and putting buses. We not need to understand the land use. Why are so many people coming to Agbogbloshie? Even though there's a market in this place, it's something unique. We need to see how we can change all of these dynamics.
1: Sure.
2: So local government is very key. And in this case, local government has this organization or agency called GAPTI that is supposed to organize, plan the public transport system. Then we have another ministry called Ministry of Roads and Highways that has agencies that develop, maintain our road infrastructure. Okay? So they will also come on board.
1: Mm-hmm.
2: But
1: the railway system?
2: Yes. Then we have also the Ministry of the Railway and so on and so forth, which is so key. One area we should seriously be looking at
1: is
2: what we call light rail system within the city also to augment. But you see, we need to plan all of these things together and see where the network crosses, how we can change from a car to a bus to a rail to where we have inland lake water.
1: So do we agree that it is the ministry that needs to, Ministry of Transport, that needs to spearhead this? And yes, Mr. Johnson wants to answer, because I'm still asking this question because as town hall talk, we still want to find solutions.
0: Sure.
1: And so when we have made all these suggestions, even if we need to even document these suggestions to government, for government to be able to see where they are not looking at, then we have to. But we have to understand that just as we all agreed from the beginning, there need to be a body that instructs.
2: Israel, let me help you with this.
1: Yes. So I think we Johnson to
2: let me just
1: Mr.
2: say this and then Alex
1: will come in.
2: We have a history. You see, when you go to some countries, they have just one ministry that is in charge
1: of transport.
2: Works. They call it works, transport and water. You see, so then you have a lot of directors. So it's easily coordinated. Okay. We have a history. We have come from a historical background where at some point, sometimes our leaders felt that once you created a ministry, they have a focus on something. And so you in our situation now, you can't just designate and say, oh, this ministry is there, because there are key ministries doing many things. And that's why we talk about coordination mm-hmm. and integration. Okay, so we at one point we even created what we call the interministerial coordination, where you have, because they are all cabinet ministers. You're aware.
1: Yes.
2: You cannot. One minister cannot instruct another minister. The mm-hmm. way it works. So that's why where we are now, we need to have this interministerial coordination.
1: Mm-hmm.
2: Okay, where you have all of these ministers. Because why do we have ministries? Why do we have technical? We have come all together to contribute to the quality of life of the people. So it shouldn't be a tussle. We need to come to this point of realizing that that's why we are here, to offer at this, in this time and space,
1: mm-hmm.
2: that maybe I am Minister A, I am Minister B. How can we work together to come to this goal? So the goal is what you said. How do we deal with this issue where this 4-year-old child wakes up in the morning at 4 a.m.? That is what should be in the center. And when we sit together, we all think through. Okay? Now, the reason I keep talking about local... So you can't take... See, local government is so key.
1: Mm-hmm.
2: So local government is there. Because when you look at in our acts, 936, 462, and all of these things, they also have some role and responsibility to deliver public transport.
1: Mm-hmm.
2: Then we see our Ministry of Transport, they don't deal with roads. Ministry of Transport, they are in charge of our ports and things like that.
1: Because we have
2: they don't also deal with railway. Road.
1: So uh-huh. that is another challenge altogether. Uh-huh.
2: So that's why coordination is so key.
1: It's so difficult.
2: So you need all of these ministers
1: integrated,
2: okay?
1: Then spearheaded.
2: So it is the. So the president could now say that, okay, so so and so
1: should
2: coordinate this for me.
1: Very well.
2: You understand?
1: Our time is almost up.
2: Then this way, but you can, sitting here, we cannot say that this person is in charge. We need a coordination of all of these things, plus the agencies, plus the private sector. But we need to come to this common goal where we want to improve the quality of life
1: very
2: of the
1: well.
2: Citizens among whom we can use our skills and knowledge to support.
1: Yes, we understand
2: Thank
1: that.
2: You very
1: so
2: much.
1: We will go to Alex, then I'll go back to Emmanuel, then we take our last mm-hmm. our last submissions and
0: yeah,
1: we
0: so,
1: wrap up.
0: Yeah, so going back to the issue of coordination,
1: mm-hmm.
0: I see that you want to have a point where there is accountability.
1: I want to understand.
0: To say that this mm-hmm. agency should be accountable for public transport.
1: I want to understand who is spearheading the entire transport system of the country.
0: Okay.
1: And so it's not about who is going to do it from tomorrow, but with the organogram, okay, from government, who is the mother body? And so if we have the Ghana Highway Development Authority, we have the Ghana Highways Authority, we have Ministry of Transport, we want to understand which institutions are under which. And so if we have all these suggestions and lapses, we have urban roads, we have town planning and all that, we understand that, okay, maybe perhaps to my understanding or to the understanding of the layman, they may think the Ministry of Transport is the superior amongst all these institutions and therefore may be the one. And so maybe we may have been accusing an institution wrongly.
2: Oh, yeah.
1: And so I think from tonight, we want to understand who is even spearheading the entire, not just roads, but the entire transport system of the country. Then we can know who to take the charge to say that henceforth, this is what government is going to do, bringing railway together, bringing the buses, bringing the vehicles, bringing the construction. Then we can solve the entire problem as engineer and yourself has made us understand. Alex.
0: Yeah, so from that perspective, you know, even transport, we have different types of transport.
1: Mm-hmm.
0: So that's
1: it's
0: why
1: broad.
0: Ministry of Transport will be responsible for the airports.
1: Mm-hmm.
0: The shipping
1: exactly.
0: Systems, maybe water transport.
1: Mm-hmm.
0: Public transport, once you mention public transport, from where we have come from as a country, we decided that because of the complexity of how the system should come together and perform well, we should have what we call a transport executive. But that transport executive is built from an observed system that has worked.
1: Mm-hmm.
0: So if you look around the world, especially from the developed systems, they have had local government organizations who are responsible for investment into public transport systems. And they have a management system that helps them to be able to take decisions on the actions to take on public transport. So learning from all of those examples and agreeing as a country from 2008 all the way through when GAPTE was created, or the Greater Accra Passenger Transport Executive was created, that executive body constitutes or is constituted by all the municipal and metropolitan chief executives of the Greater Accra area. Okay. And then key institutions. So you have a representation from the Department of Urban Roads present on the board, a representation from the Ministry of Transport also present on the board. So all the key agencies that should take the critical decisions are represented on that board. So if you talk about the Greater Accra Passenger Transport Executive, it is supposed to be an embodiment of decision-making representations from the relevant agencies who are supposed to take or make decisions for how public transport investment should go. I would also say that we understood that levels of investment at certain stages would also require, let me say, additional institutional arrangements to make sure that there is a value for money. And then the representation from the political perspective in terms of governance would also be very solid. So we had what we call the steering committee on urban transport. I think we called it the scooter. That one, we have minimized its role in current times because the GAPTE itself needs to be fully fledged, roll out its actions to the optimum.
1: And
0: that optimum means that all the local administrations and the agencies represented from central government on the board would create a single vision for public transport, so that if we say that we have a 30-year working program to implement ABC, that vision is shared by all the institutions.
1: Very well. And even this is just for the Greater Accra region, not every region. And so there is more to say.
0: So it is supposed to be a model. Once it works well for the Greater Accra area,
1: you can implement
0: which is the
1: in other regions.
0: Intensive,
1: very,
0: and we can replicate.
1: Very good, very, very, very good. And I think our time is up, and I believe we've really understood and been educated. Listeners have been educated. I just want to ask Emmanuel his final take. Emmanuel, so how far are you going this evening? Maybe engineer will take you. How far are you going this evening?
2: It won't be easy for me.
1: It won't be easy for you. But by inshallah, they would say, by God's grace, we will definitely get home. And
2: by inshallah, I think government is doing well, though, to me. And also, one problem that we need to look at is supervision and also maintenance. Maintenance is one key thing. Because sometimes we do the thing, then we don't go back to maintain, then it creates a whole lot of problem. So that is one thing we should... We lack maintenance as a country. That is it. We lack maintenance.
1: And what maintenance are you referring to?
2: So, maintenance in general, because let's shift a bit away from the road.
1: Our time is up, so you need to wrap up.
2: Okay. So, just Nkrumah Museum, the Kwame Nkrumah Museum, just recently that day.
1: So, are you digressing from transport?
2: No, I'm not. The same applies to roads. So, sometimes I see this dedicated roads made for buses. I think there's one at Cocobot, that lane, but it's not in use. You see private cars and also
1: parking on the road. It's another thing. We are definitely convening again, and we are going to
2: check that and maybe try to implement certain kind of rules or maybe enforcement that we
1: exactly. I must say it's been a productive discussion, and we are not done at all. We will take this again. We have been looking at what is happening to Ghana's transport system. We see a stacked on the road, missing at home, and we do not know where the answers are coming from. Engineer made us understand that we are losing about 1.6 billion of road of quality and revenue that governments could have gained from productivity just on the Tetekwashi Road. And so we can just imagine what is going on. And this is the Town Hall Talk here on Assassin 99.5. My guests have been Engineer Magnus Lincoln Kwashi, who is a transportation planner and a fellow and past president of the Ghana Institution of Engineering. I've also had Mr. Alex Johnson, who is the head of transport planning from the Accra Metropolitan Assembly, and also Emmanuel Ofori, who is a worker. And so we have been sharing our perspectives and the way forward for every citizen, especially the school children who wake up so early just to spend hours on the road, and the workers especially who are struggling to make time with their family. And so we'll come again same time next week. My name is Nishra Kwabi, and we've been live on Facebook. Join us next week, and thanks for doing the listening. I have been ably produced by Abner Andor and Ekol. Thank you so much, and we meet again next week.

0: business. Charlie, trim am nice. Oh. I get some serious meeting.
1: Allah, motion. But Charlie, no credit today.
0: Oh,
1: but you?
0: Relax. Moment day.
2: Hey, what funny.
0: Yes, oh. I borrow small, sort myself out, I pay back. We move.
1: Spoil day.
0: Ah, Charlie, you sure say you did pay back?
1: Yes, oh.
0: So that anytime somebody else they need them, moment day. Be like, I for can't borrow some more.
1: Hey, you this boy. Don't go there and disgrace yourself.
3: Allah, motion.
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Mother's Day is just around the corner, and your mom is as special as you make her feel. 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Your mom is the star of the day, so we're talking cameras, music, and good vibes. 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Show it with Asasi. 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
2: 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We were playing the other song, but you know, I'm still feeling this one though.
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